0: News. I'm Dave Packer. Passengers on the cruise ship Hondius will arrive at the port of Tenerife in the Canary Islands tomorrow after they were exposed to an outbreak of the Honda virus. ABC's Maggie Rulli is in the Canary Islands.
1: Once that ship is anchored offshore, they plan to start evacuations as soon as possible. The Spanish government wants to get those passengers off of the Canary Islands and onwards towards their home countries. Now, for the Americans, that means they'll be met and escorted by the CDC, taken back to the States, and sent straight to the National Quarantine Unit in Omaha, Nebraska.
0: Officials say 11 people rushed to a hospital following a boat explosion off the waters of Miami this afternoon. Something that looks like an oil spill off Iran's coast, but Iranian officials insist there's been no damage to its storage facilities. Iran's Revolutionary Guard Navy warning of a heavy assault on one of the U.S. bases in the region if Iranian oil tankers or commercial vessels are attacked. But the ceasefire appears to be holding.
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0: Selena Wang. Thousands of students have now regained access to the online learning system Canvas after a cyber attack suddenly shut them out Thursday. The breach affected more than 9,000 schools worldwide, including St. Anselm College and the University of New Hampshire, who are in the midst of their final exams. St. Anselm College Junior Bo Manzi calling it a huge pain.
1: One of my finals yesterday was also based online on Canvas. So our professors were all scrambling. They're trying to switch to paper exams, get them, you know, to us in time, because the finals blocks are very highly structured. So it's really hard to reschedule something like that.
0: A hacker group called Shiny Hunters took responsibility for the attack. Baseball is mourning the loss of Hall of Fame manager Bobby Cox, the fiery leader who guided the Atlanta Braves to a World Series title in 1995. He died Saturday at the age of 84. Cox won more than 2,000 games during his career and led Atlanta to 14 straight division titles. Dave Packer, ABC News.
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17: What do we want?
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21: Also unclear.
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13: After that stirring demonstration, we understand protesters began wandering aimlessly, begging for spare change, licking car tires, and wetting themselves. Remember, when news breaks, we fix it. I'm Buzz Nutley, and this has been a Health and Wealth News Break.
22: That was stupid.
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1: the Help Van Welch Show and clear the runway. He's coming in for a landing.
2: It's coming right for us!
1: It's David Ernest.
3: Wow, that was a great landing. We landed right where we wanted to land. I guess you could say we still got our tail feathers.
4: Yeah.
3: You never want to lose your assets, even if it is your airplanes.
5: No one has time for that.
3: You know, dragging down the runway there. And this is exactly what has been going on with the situation with the liberals keeping TSA away. I took an airplane flight not too long ago, went over to one of the Caribbean islands for a conference. I just got back about a week ago and learned a lot at the conference. But one of the things I really was worried about, my wife was worried about it. We went in early going into Atlanta so we wouldn't be stranded. These poor folks have been working with no money until just recently they've been funded, but there's no telling how many of them had to go get another job and leave. What's wrong with these clowns up there in Washington? Do they not care about their fellow citizens?
6: I don't think so.
3: Or even the fellow man?
1: Nope.
3: The rest of the world is just doing without, and they don't seem to be doing that. But you know the funny thing that happened? They have been limited. They had this extra thing that Delta and American Airlines and some of the rest of them would let them skip the TSA, so to speak. They can't do that anymore.
7: Gotcha!
3: They've got to go through the same thing we have to go through. And what's good for the goose is good for the gander. And they deserve, in my opinion, having to go through TSA just like anybody else, especially if they won't fund TSA. And that's no fun going through TSA when TSA is not funded. I know they just recently brought back the budget and the money and everything, but my goodness gracious alive, it took a month or longer to get the money. What's wrong with those clowns up there in Washington, D.C., Rusty?
1: They must not mind waiting in line, because that's the whole thing. You have to wait in line to get through the airport to check your bags and everything, make sure you're not carrying any bombs or any drugs or guns.
3: They really make you go through all your stuff. You know, the interesting thing about TSA in each location's different. Like some of them, you take your shoes off. So I take my shoes off somewhere. They say, sir, you don't have to take your shoes off. I thought they were going to say they smelled. I don't know. But I put them back on and I said, thank you very much. If you're over 75 years old, you don't have to take your shoes off anywhere, I believe. But one place said, oh, no, you can keep your belt on. The other one makes you take your belt off and your pants fall off almost. You look weird holding them to your britches to keep from falling off. They say, raise your hands up in the air like you're under arrest. You know, they want to take that x-ray thing. You have to let your pants go. And then they just may fall down. Well, I guess they're looking at everything anyway because their x-ray eyes looking at you. I don't know, man. The whole thing is just like, really?
8: Really?
9: Really, really?
3: Really? Why can't they streamline it everywhere? What's the difference? Is it the equipment? Probably so. Is it the rules? They change from one place to the other. They're almost the same, but they're not. And one, we went through this real fast. You just walk through the thing. I don't even know if it was on. They said, just walk through here. And I walked through it. I'm going, there's no buzzing. There's no nothing. It was just like one of them little cheap metal detectors. I'm going, dang, man, that was easy. But then I thought, well, are they really going to catch the villains that come through here or could come through here? And then the next one, you come through Atlanta, man, it's like everything in the world. What do you got in your pockets? Open your pockets up. Take your belt off. Come over here and I got to search you down. Rub it, you know, those wands up and down, they're beeping. You got something in your leg there? My wife says, well, yeah, I got a new knee. Okay, they're beeping it. Okay, well, that's okay. I get it. They got to do their job. Since we were traveling during the time where TSA's been shorted, their faces looked really long and like, man, I don't really want to be here. How long have I been here? They're rubbing their eyes. They're probably on the third or fourth shift in a row. And then you think about the politicians up there eating, sleeping. But the funny thing is, I just said a little bit ago, they got to go through TSA now. Will they really have to go through TSA? Is really what's good for the goose good for the gander? We'll see. But I don't know, man. In Ernest Financial, we kind of are like Ernest Airlines. We want to fly smooth. We don't want any bumpy air when it comes to your finances. Russ, you've flown some, haven't you?
1: Yeah, I had to go to the airport a time or two.
3: So you know what turbulence is? I'm sure you felt it a little bit before.
1: Oh, yeah.
3: The little bump. You know, you can always look around and you can tell who hasn't flown very much. Because when the big turbulence hits and those seatbelt indicators start beeping and everything, you can see the terror in their eyes sometimes. It's kind of interesting to look around when you get a little turbulence. It's almost like you could reach out to them and say, this is almost your first time you've flown. But I'm sure that we would all be scared if those little oxygen masks fell down and something happened like Airplane, the movie. You know, I don't know whether we would have the same pilots on there or not. I hope not. But
1: I don't know. I think they had to retire.
0: Captain, how soon can you land?
2: I can't tell.
0: You can tell me. I'm a doctor.
2: No, I mean, I'm just not sure.
0: Well, can't you take a guess?
2: Well, not for another 2 hours.
0: You can't take a guess for another 2 hours?
3: But you know, you get on these regional jets and you look at them and they look like little kids flying them. And then you get on the big jets flying overseas and it looks like grandpa's flying. You know, I mean,
1: maybe it ages them when they fly over the ocean.
3: You know, that's a possibility. But at Ernest Financial, maybe I'm sort of like the 65 to 70-year-old airline pilot. I don't know. I got white hair. I don't know what I'd look like with one of those hats on, but this is very interesting. I actually got to fly with a man with the most flying time on Earth. And
1: really?
3: He was a real good friend of mine. He was a client of mine. He died in 1999. Me and him used to walk together and we'd talk about things. He was from what you call the old school. He was 18 years old, I believe, during World War II. He was an airplane mechanic. They told him he was too short to fly the fighter planes at that time. But he went on and made a name for himself. He had something like almost 70,000 hours in the air.
4: Wow!
3: To give you a little bit of an indication of what that is, I think that's about 7 years in the air. So out of his 82 years of life, 7 years of it was above the ground. And he also told me that if they were measuring it, he probably was also the lowest flying pilot ever, because a lot of his jobs was checking power lines for breakage in Alabama, Alabama Power. He was a very good person. A lot of people know him. His name was John Ed Long. A fantastic guy. I've told this story before. Here in Montgomery, Alabama, they had a lot of news media about him at times. And, of course, ask him questions. Did you fight in World War II? No, I was a mechanic and all this stuff. But you can't fly for 7 years and not have some episodes. And one of them that he told me was really where he wanted to be careful. He was a very careful man. He said if he couldn't see the ground, he landed. If the clouds started getting where he couldn't see the ground, he's going down to the ground. He's going to land. He's going to spend the night somewhere, no matter what. He knew how to use instruments, but he didn't trust them. Weather gets bad in those small planes, things can go bad. So, well, one day he was flying, I think, some businessmen to Montgomery, and the weather kicked up. There was two planes, the way he explained it to me. There was two airplanes, two pilots, businessmen in each plane, trying to get to Montgomery, and the weather got bad, got real bad. And he said, guys, I'm going to put it down in Troy, Alabama. And they got real angry with him. And they tried to convince him to go on. And he said, I'm not doing it. I'm landing right here. I'm going to get a hotel room. Y'all can do whatever you want to do. I'm going to go to bed and get some sleep in the morning. When the weather's good, I'll take you on into Montgomery. They were just angry, as you might want to say, mad as a wet hornet toward him. And the other plane, the people convinced him to go on. So the next morning, he wakes up and he opens the hotel door and walks out. And there they are. He said they literally wanted to kiss his feet. And they had changed their attitude. You know why?
5: Ooh, tell us, tell us.
3: The other plane crashed. They all died.
1: Man.
3: That's what he told me. So I don't know what year it was. I can't validate the story, but he told me that story. And I'm going, man, what a story.
5: It's too much to deal with almost.
3: So you know what that tells me? I'm an asset preservationist. When the weather gets bad in finances, what do? We get safe, safe, safe. But we're always flying where we can see the ground. We're always flying where we can land safely. We're not going to lose our assets. We're not going to lose our tail wing. We're not going to lose our plane. We're not going to lose our finances. We're not going to lose our retirement plan. Because we fly like John Ed Long when it comes to your finances, when it comes to your retirement plan. He flew from age 18 until he was 82 years old. The last time he flew about 2 weeks before he died. And just a wonderful person. But he never, ever lost anyone. He never crashed. He told me one time he did have to land in a field because someone had forgot to put the cap on the oil and it started smoking and he thought something was on fire. So he landed in a cornfield or something like that and he flew under some power lines to do it. So that was probably the closest call he said he'd ever had other than people trying to get him to fly in bad weather. He told me that if he could ever see some bad clouds in the sky, he was going to land as soon as possible. And of course, there's a lot of things he told me about how it is so important to be safe when you're flying. But still, when you're flying high in the stock market, when you're flying high and you really, really should not be flying that high, there's things that can go wrong in the airline industry if you fly too high. You probably know this, Rusty. The higher you fly, the less oxygen there is in the atmosphere and the environment. And what happens? This has happened many times. They can get airsick, or they can, what do you want to call it? They're short of oxygen and they can pass out. This used to happen a lot when they were learning about airplanes and going high and doing the stunt pilots and test pilots and stuff like that, until they started getting pressurized cabins and oxygen masks and all this stuff that came later. But flying high, man, it could become dangerous. And the same thing can happen when you fly high in the stock market. If you're older, you probably got more experience, just like John Ed Long had experience in flying and being careful and preserving life. What we're used to and what we're trying to do here at Earnest Financial is sort of like Earnest Airlines in a way. We are trying to preserve your assets, just like a good pilot is trying to preserve your backside. And it's just so important. Sometimes you can fly with these airlines and the landings are so perfect. They're just so wonderful. You say, I almost didn't feel that. And then the next time you fly, it's like they hit the ground and bounced real hard, especially those big Airbuses, man. For some reason, them things hit the ground hard. And there's all kinds of things that can happen. They have all these instruments. They have all these ways of protecting you. But eventually, things can happen. Look what happened when that helicopter hit that jet coming in with those folks. Where was that?
1: I believe it was in Washington.
3: That was just a pure shame. Did someone do something wrong? I think so. I think they were just not watching what they were doing. They were out there doing maneuvers and probably maybe some rules weren't being followed, but it cost a lot of lives. Anytime you're dealing with people, whether it's their lives, their money, you better believe when you're dealing with their money, that is their life work. That is their life blood. That is their legacy to their family. That is their income. We take it serious. We're on the verge now of a potential disaster in our economy. We hear it every day. How would you like it if one said, hey, we haven't done the maintenance on this plane. Should we fly it another 1,000 miles? And then another person said, you know, we might crash. Oh, no, let's just go on a little further. We'll do the maintenance a little later. How insane would that sound? Well, that's what they're saying now about the finances of this country and of the world. They're saying, hey, we need to balance the budget. Oh, no, we can just keep on flying a little longer. We don't need to balance the budget. We won't crash yet. Let's just hang on and do some more crazy things and some more stunts, like air stunts, with people's money, with people's future. Oh, no, we don't want to do anything about this. The politicians say, I never raise taxes. Well, there's ways. Donald Trump tried to do it. It's called tariffs. Donald Trump's tried to do some other things. It's called Iran. It's called whatever you want to call it, oil. The liberals want to fight him tooth and toenail. You've got other folks like Marjorie Taylor Greene. It's gone green, man. I don't know what happened to her. I went green when I heard what she said. Is she really still a Republican? I don't know what she is. I don't get it. Why would anybody want to risk this country on a bunch of hoopla is beyond me. I just don't get it. Rusty, what do you think is going on with the political parties right now? I mean, like the Democrats are just about all extreme left. And then you've got some Republicans that seem just crazy thinking, want to vote with the liberals a lot of times. And then, of course, you got some. It's kind of funny. What's that guy up there and always voting against his own party, wears shorts in meetings and stuff? You know what I'm talking about? So we got all this unusual stuff going on. But Why would folks just turn tail and go against their own party is just unbelievable. And do things that don't make sense. It's like pilots saying, hey, I'm not going to do the checklist anymore. I'm not going to do this. I'm not going to do what I'm supposed to do anymore. I'm going to do something else. It's crazy to take that kind of risk, even with our country, with our money, with our futures and our children's future. It's just insane what they've done. And I don't know that we're going to hold on without having a crash. And I'm not talking about an airline crash. I'm talking about a financial crash. It looks to me like it's right around the corner.
1: Coming soon. Speaking of coming soon, we're going to have to take a short pause in just a moment. So before we do that, we should probably tell people how to call David Ernest. Grab your phone. It should be right there near you somewhere. Take hold of that thing. And there's a certain sequence of numbers you should push. Try these. 833-596-7233. 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
6: 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This is Chris Cleats reporting. Maybe I'll get lucky and fall down a well.
7: I'm Buzz Nutley, and here is a special Health and Wealth news report. To help the American people understand just what's going on in the world of politics, today we have hooked U.S. Senator Bernie Sanders to a lie detector. When the senator tells the truth, you will hear. And when he tells a lie, you will hear. Let's see how this works out.
8: This is Bernie Sanders, and I am speaking to you today to let you know that everything is okay in the Democratic Party. Things have never been better. I want you to know that the only thing wrong in Washington, D.C. is the Republican Party. Donald Trump is unstable. His economy, unstable. His attacks on Iran, unlawful. And his attack on the intelligence of my fellow Democrats, unfounded. He's a great big loser. We in the Democratic Party have a plan. It's a good plan. It's a solid plan. And when we put this plan in action, things will be better for the American people. So listen, all you MAGA people, you're going to lose. And when Trump is gone, the Democrats will get this country back on track. Remember, you can trust the Democrats. Nancy Pelosi, AOC, Elizabeth Warren, and me. We're here to look after you, the American people. And by the way, none of us Democrats made any money off insider trading. That is a lie. So help me, Maxine Waters.
9: That's just nasty.
8: Now I must leave you. I have to go to an event where we will be hugging and kissing and feeding poor little orphan children. And if I'm not telling you the truth, may I be struck by a bolt of...
7: Well, there you have it. Bernie Sanders hooked to a lie detector. Tune in next time when our guest will be Chuck Schumer, if we can get another lie detector.
9: This is your roving reporter. Today I'm talking with the creature from the Black Lagoon.
10: What's happening?
9: I was just going over my notes, and I noticed that you only made 3 or 4 movies.
10: The Hollywood lifestyle was not for me, you dig?
9: I dig.
10: So I took all my money, stuck it in my portfolio, and took it over to David Ernest.
9: I would guess you have a phone number that people could call to talk to David Ernest.
10: It's toll free, 833-596-7233 or 833-596-SAFE.
9: Clever how they did that.
10: And it's clever how the money man with the money plan takes care of my money.
9: I have one other question. I wanted to find out what you've been doing since you left Hollywood.
10: I went to Bible college.
9: Did you graduate?
10: Yes, I did.
9: And so now you're...
10: That's right. I'm the preacher from the Black Lagoon.
9: Oh my goodness.
10: What's that siren, man?
9: Probably the pun police.
10: Guilty as charged, Daddy-o.
11: So, Patty Murray, a Democratic senator from Washington, had this to say.
12: I've not heard one Democrat say defund ICE.
11: Then a few other senators chimed in. Ed Markey from Massachusetts.
13: I believe ICE should be defunded.
11: Elizabeth Warren, also from Massachusetts.
14: I'm going to talk about ICE funding. I think we have to stop doing it.
11: Alex Padilla from California.
15: No more funding for DHS, for ICE, for CBP.
11: Shelley Pingree from Maine.
16: Maybe it's just time for ICE to go.
11: Chantel Brown from Ohio.
17: I have vowed to use every tool that I have to disarm and dismantle ICE. And I can promise you this, ICE will not get another cent from me.
11: And Pennsylvania Governor Josh Shapiro.
18: The Congress of the United States has the ability to stand up and stop funding ICE.
11: All those people are Democrats. Patty, what was that you were saying?

0: Rebecca, you ready for part two?
1: I'm ready for part two.
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0: And we are back. I don't know, it may be one of those weird things, like it was shorter pause for you than it was for us, because lots of things go on in that time. I mean, we could have went out and ran down and got something to eat, or cut the grass and walk out to the mailbox, something like that. But for you, it was just a couple of minutes. But for us, it was a longer break, because that's just the magic of radio. And you found out something during the break.
1: John Fetterman is the guy I was trying to think of that votes with the Republicans a lot. He's a senator, and he's, I think, from Pennsylvania. He's amazing. I mean, he doesn't wear a suit. He's a smart man. He just doesn't act like a Democrat half the time. He acts like somebody with some sense. But it's kind of funny. Sometimes he just wears shorts and T-shirts and stuff like that, you know. It's just very unusual to see somebody that's the senator of the United States dressing down and just acting like some citizen that was just walking the street somewhere. You couldn't tell the difference between him and a Republican. And really, I hate the fact that we have political parties. I really do. I wish we could say it's the insane party and the sane party, or it's the insane politician and the sane one. It's literally insane when you want to run a business into the ground. But just imagine if you run a country into the ground. Just imagine if you're an airline pilot and you run a plane into the ground because you don't know what you're supposed to do, or the maintenance is not done on your airplane. They have this thing called an annual that's done on most airplanes, the way I understand it, especially the private sector. You know, you got to replace windshields and things that are messed up, you know, keep them running. And I've just looked at some of the age of some of these jets that are flying. I had the opportunity, I guess you could say, to fly on an old jet between Miami and St. Kitts to the conference. They actually rented this jet. It's a company that does charters. And the one we went over in, it was old. Everything looked old. The one we came back, same kind of jet, I think it's called an MD-83, looked like it had been refurbished. And everything smelled new. But we knew it wasn't new because it probably was made in the 80s or the 90s. I think those jets first appeared in like 1983. How can you keep a jet, a McDonnell Douglas jet, that's put into service in 1983 running and maybe smelling like a new one? Maintenance, upkeep. How can you keep a financial plan from not performing or crashing? Maintenance, upkeep, due diligence, do your job, activity. Don't just say, well, let's let it fly high, and whatever it goes, it goes. If it goes up, it goes down, you know. No, that's not what we do. We say our finances are going to just keep going up. I guess you could say we're shooting for the moon. If we do land, we land such a way that you can have guaranteed income or something like that. We land right into the retirement bill. You know, they got these little targets, and they got the little bullseyes, and you land right on it. We land right on the bullseye of where you need to be. But when you're just saying, hey, I'm just going to fly this thing by the seat of my pants, I don't think so. And that's what's going on a lot right now with the industry, should I say. They're flying by the seat of their pants in the finances, in the investments. They're looking at things and saying, well, you know, we've made so much money this year or the last few years. We're just going to keep on being reckless and trying to be very aggressive. Even if you're 60 or 70 years old, we're just going to keep on going for the most dough. Don't you know, if you keep on driving reckless, if you keep on doing things that's going to put you in jeopardy, someday you're going to mess up.
2: Uh-oh.
1: Especially if you're running on bald tires. Have you ever seen some of these slick tires that people drive, and you look at them and going, man, they ain't going to go much further with that? I mean, they're going to have a blowout. You're running on thin ice or thin tread, you know, and if you get on thin ice with thin tread, you are going to go all over the place. When I was a kid, I couldn't really buy tires like I should, so I didn't have the best tread, but I didn't drive like an idiot on ice either. We had ice up there in northeast Alabama. We have snow and ice, and it was kind of fun to drive on the snow and ice until you went into ditch. Then, you know, that wasn't much fun. We'd try to pull each other out, push each other out. I guess that part might have been fun. But the one thing that could be fun, but it also was real scary, is going off the mountain while there was ice and snow. And seeing folks that were in the ditch because they didn't put chains on the tires, they didn't do stuff, they hit the brake at the wrong time, slid in the ditch, whatever. There's an art to driving in ice. There's an art to flying an airplane in turbulence. You got to have knowledge. You got to have experience. There's an art in financial where you're trying to make it where they will never lose their assets, but still make lots of money. We want Earnest Airlines, if you want to call us that, to land on the bullseye. We want Earnest Financial to do what it should do to take care of you. And so we're working every day diligently. We're fiduciaries. We're constantly trying to do the right thing. And we're using products that cannot lose anything if the markets drop, insured by insurance companies. Most of them are called FIAs, fixed indexed annuities. Sometimes we use fixed annuities. Sometimes we use other things. But those are the main product that really works. Now, I will tell you this. A company called us up the other day and said for 60 days, we've jacked the bonuses to the moon.
3: Zero. We have a liftoff.
1: I said, you've got to be kidding. The bonuses have gone to the moon. They said, for the next 60 days, the bonuses have gone through the roof. So here's what I say to you. I can't tell you what the big double-digit bonus is of interest they're adding, but they increased it dramatically. Percentage-wise, wow. It's unbelievable. It's in the stratosphere. They're flying high as they can go. And I would say, if you want that extra dough, give us a call. We'll help you get it all.
0: And if you're ready to make that call, and who wouldn't be after you find out that the bonuses are through the roof and to the moon, that's up there. That's way up there. So I think now would be an excellent time to go and call or stop and call David Earnest, 833-596-7233. Remember, those last four digits spell out the word SAFE. And I'd like to also mention the sometimes forgotten website. When I say that, usually me, the one that forgets to mention it. It's retirewithearnest.com. You can check that out. It's got a lot of good information on there. Probably find these phone numbers on there too. And when you see those phone numbers, that reminds you to call David Earnest, 833-596-7233. Earnest Financial LLC, and I still say we need to get it on a t-shirt or a cap. Look, lots of cash, serving the community for well over 40 years. And David, you've been the one doing it all that time. When you started out, now right now you've got Chauffeur Sarah over there and Princess Leah, Too Tall Matthew, Joe comes and hangs out once in a while. But when you first started out, did you start out on the kitchen table, sit around there and drinking coffee and doing financial?
1: I pretty well worked with B, myself, and I.
0: Uh-huh.
1: Because everybody that's working in my office now is either in diapers or wasn't here yet. I couldn't depend on them then, but I'm sure depending on them now. I guess you could say I'm the old man on the block, and they're coming into their own. They are learning unbelievable amounts of information. They already know everything I know about, practically that I know, about certain things like how to make an annuity make more money than it should. Oh, yeah, I'm going to write a book that's going to say how to make your annuity make more money than it could or should. We have gotten good at that. People are amazed when they say, I didn't know you could do that. Well, yeah, you can, because it's contractual. There's ways to make things work better than they're supposed to. And we have gotten good at that. It took us 40 years to learn everything we've known, but we keep on learning every day. Why do I go to these financial meetings? Why do I go to these conferences? I listen. I talk. We get involved. Because I have the responsibility of taking care of millions and millions of dollars now. Millions, just mega millions of dollars is under our portfolio right now. And I can safely say, to my knowledge, we have never lost a penny that anyone that followed our rules would have never lost any money.
4: That's an applause line. Clap for that, you stupid.
1: Some people have done some crazy things in the past, might have lost a little bit because they pulled out before they were supposed to. They didn't listen to us, but they really didn't lose that much. But as far as like the products themselves and the way it works, we have never lost a penny because the products that we use cannot lose money. That's why. And they're guaranteed by insurance companies. We're not against the stock market. We use the stock market every day. These FIAs are a blend between the stock market and a guarantee along with the stock market. What they do is take the interest they could pay you and they buy futures in the market. The money that you have and the bonuses that they give you are in a fixed account. You cannot lose any money. You are good to go. You're not going to crash and burn. You've got experienced people taking care of you and wrapped with guarantees. It's very, very important that you do that. Why did they not let the TSA do their job? Why did they cut their money off? The government can do all kinds of crazy things. We're not going to do that at Earnest Financial. We're not going to let your money get cut off. You're always going to be able to get to your money because we're not going to lose your money. And we're going to continue to make lots of money. And then we're going to make the annuity make more money than it's supposed to. I can tell you briefly how we do that. We take a little bit of the money out every year and rebonus it again. That's how it makes more money. Is that supposed to be going on? Absolutely not the plan of the insurance company, but it's fiduciary. Because if we make more money for you, that is the way to go. And no regulatory person and no one can tell us that it's the wrong thing to do because it's taking care of you. Now, is it not good for the profits of the company sometimes? Maybe so. But all this stuff is contractual. Everything runs off contract. Everything runs off of the purpose of the way the programs are put together. We educate you on how this works, and we're constantly educating. We're constantly talking. We're constantly letting people know what's going on with their dough. That's better than Congress.
5: I know, right?
1: What are they doing with our dough up there, Rusty?
0: I think they're just taking it and hiding it from us. That's almost like your friend goes to the casino and comes back with, oh, I don't know, several thousand dollars, but you sent him $20 to bet on something for you. And he comes back, what about my 20? He said, you lost your money.
5: Oh!
0: You never seem to benefit from anything like that. So
1: it's weird how that works, but that's definitely the case. I was watching some of these advertisements on TV where they were showing all these people, you've won, you've hit the big jackpot, you know, and they got all these lights flashing and, you know, all these things. And it's like, you're going to win every time you turn the crank, you know?
0: Exactly.
1: But that's not the way it works in the casino. The house always wins and the rest of the people always lose. Yeah, you might hit a jackpot now and then. I tell you what, this lady came to me a few years ago. She won the big jackpot, over $1 million in Montgomery, Alabama. She had put it all back in and lost all the money within a week or two.
6: You are so stupid.
1: And the same way with the lottery. Not just with the lottery, but I'd be saying if you get an inheritance, they don't put it back in, generally. It's spent within 2 years. Why is that? It has to be mind over matter, and they don't matter because they're going to lose it anyway. So teach your children right. I had one guy, and I wrote a book about it. It's called The 11th Commandment. Thou shalt not lose the principle. And that's the principle of what we stand on. Teach your children to keep the principle and keep on passing it down. Now, there's ways to pass it down. There's this thing called, some people call it an inheritance tax, and some people call it what it really is, estate taxes. There's ways to get around that, legal ways, using life insurance, using trust, and various things. Now, if you get so rich that you're worth $100 billion, well, okay, there is a way around that one too. It's called giving your money away and then getting it back. People don't understand. These wealthy people, they've got smart investment people. They know how to do these things. It's all smoke and mirrors, but it must work. Here's the thing. Don't let you be smoke and mirrored out. You need the same deal. You need to be able to keep your money and keep it in the family if you want to, or have unlimited income for life. Don't crash and burn. Pick the right airline. I know there's one airline that's had so many crashes and burns that people are afraid to fly that airline. And yes, it's an odd airline, and I don't think I would fly it.
0: Which airline? You can't say?
1: I'd rather not say, but I will say this. You wouldn't have never heard that one probably before. Now, there's a lot of airlines, and I'm not going to say who they are. You can look it up, that have never had a major crash. I hate to tell you this. They're not located in the South, not in Alabama. I think every airline that operates in Alabama has had some horrific crashes. And every investment arena has had horrific crashes, except for the programs like we administer. These programs, to my knowledge, have never had a major crash, and I hope and I pray and I don't think they ever will, because the way they do business. Do you want to keep what you've got, or do you want to take the risk when you get older that you've not got the right airplane, you've not got the right air pilot, you've not got the right financial product to not crash and burn if the turbulence gets so bad in the economy? They're saying we're going to have a Great Depression in 2030. I have no idea, but I know one thing. I'm not going to fly in that bad weather. I'm just not. Not if I'm old, especially. My wife, she laughed at me. I used to ride a motorcycle a little bit. She said, your old bones are going to feel good when they hit that pavement. And I got to thinking, you know, she's right. And you know what I did? I parked it 5 years ago and I did not get on it again. I'll be honest with you. I don't want to hit the pavement. And I know that you can't flirt with danger, but just so long. And I just wanted to quit. Just like financial. Somewhere down the road, you're going to hit the pavement if you keep flirting with danger. We want safe landings. We want guaranteed income. We want money that grows but won't go away. We can't depend on the government. We can't depend on the economy. There's going to be another downturn. Some really good economists seem to think it's going to be worse than 2008 by far. I have no earthly idea, but I know one thing. I'm getting ready. I wonder how many people listened to Noah when he said, we're going to have a flood. How many people really didn't drown? Well, according to the Bible, it was just a few. But don't be the many, be the few that make it through the next disaster. It's just wise to be ready. That's not to say to dig and put your money in a hole and it don't work for you. That's another problem. You can become so paranoid that you don't invest your money. I have people I run into all the like this. Said, I got all my money out of the bank. I put it, where'd you put it? I put it in the mattress, man. Yeah, some people put them in bank vaults, not the vault vault. They don't know it's in there. Did you realize that if you die or if someone dies and the bank finds out, they can close down your safety deposit box until you prove who's supposed to get the money? I don't really trust safety deposit boxes because of that. It's almost better off if you had your own safe. But you know what? You're better off using the bank vault safe, the insurance company's bank safe. You got to make your money work. You don't want to be like Marmaduke and put it in mason jars and stick it down in the ground. No, I don't agree with that, because there's this thing called inflation. When he died, all those people out in the woods digging, trying to find his money, well, it had done and deflated a lot, I think, because it probably been in there for, well, now it'd be like 100 years almost. So I don't know what it'd be worth now. It might be worth nothing. It might have fell apart.
0: Might be Confederate money or something.
1: It might be. Now, he was really the first asset preservationist. He just didn't know how to make the money grow. He knew how to keep it, you know, whether you put it in a mason jar and hit it in the ground. But he needed to go just a little further and make it work. Now, he did save money by taking bass in the creek. I told my kids about this guy, and they couldn't believe it. I took them to visit them right before they died. They went down there, and Minnie, bless her soul, we said, where's Marmaduke? She says, he's down at the creek taking a bath. And my kids just look at each other like, what? Is this for real? And pretty soon he come walking up a trail from the woods where the creek was. I said, how you doing, Marmaduke? He said, I've been having to burn a lot of bugs. He'd take all the pasteboard boxes and burn them up, you know, the ones he couldn't recycle in wood and stuff. He was the first recycler, the first asset preservationist, and also probably the first person that was looking at gas mileage. If we had done what Marmaduke did, he knocked all his vehicles out of gear and rolled off all the hills. If you met him coming up a hill, he was going 2 or 3 miles an hour. If you read him coming down a hill, you better get out of the way. He'd knock you out of the way because he wasn't going to touch that brake, man. He's going to make that old 1932 panel truck go as far as it could go. And he said, Sonny, people just tire up their cars. They just tire them up. And Lord have mercy, he never tore one up to my knowledge. They lasted forever and ever and ever and a day. And even in 1973 and 74, he didn't have to stop anywhere to get any petrol, as he called push water. Now, if you think I'm just telling a story, I'm not. This is that truth about this asset preservationist. He went to the extreme, though. He told me, he said, Sonny, I always start off real slow and gain my speed up. He said, people just tire up their cars trying to take off too fast. But I think he would have a hard time now with these automatic transmissions and the power steering going off. I don't know what he would do. He'd probably have to rework something. I don't know what he'd do. It'd probably drive him crazy. I know I'm probably driving people crazy talking about Marmaduke, but maybe I ought to have a Marmaduke show. The things that he told me down through the years is just amazing. It's like he was a prophet.
0: He was a wise man.
1: He knew how to have solved the energy crisis back in the 1970s and early 60s. He told me what to do. Think about it. Richard Nixon,
4: I'm not a crook,
1: passed a law that you couldn't drive over 55 miles an hour. That seemed to help on gas. But Richard didn't say that you could run off hills at 100 miles an hour and just don't touch the brake. I don't think that was a good one either. But anyway, we want a controlled flight. We want control. We want to make sure that we always keep in the right lane, that we're going along on an even way, and we're not going to hit the ground, whether it's Marmaduke's truck or our airplane. That reminds me of another guy that lived in my neck of the woods. He's always telling folks he was building an airplane, but he called it an aeroplane, and it was another story. But I'll tell you that story one day. This guy actually went to Hee Haw one time, supposedly, and got one of those girls to sit on his knee. I don't know if it's true or not. He wore overalls. Instead of driving a car, he drove a truck, tractor everywhere, one of them old tractors on. Man, this is crazy. The people that I knew when I was growing up, just unbelievable. I did not realize how unique it was living out in the sticks like that. Man, there's some characters. And yes, they were concerned about their money because their grandpappy or them remembered the Great Depression. And I hadn't forgotten it. And that's why I'm an asset preservationist. These people drilled it into my head. What can happen to you if something bad happens in the economy? And let me just tell you, the government knows it can happen. Why do you think there's some laws passing now where you possibly would be able to take your money out of a 401k and put it in an annuity only? Only annuity. This law is being looked at right now. It's in the committee right now. Why would the politicians want to do that? The only thing I can figure is they're seeing something down the road that might happen that scares them, and they don't want to be blamed for not letting people have an avenue to force the 401k people to roll their money into an annuity, even if they're less than 59 and a half. Between 50 and 59 and a half, they'll open the door for them if this law passes. We hope it does. We hope it does, because people do not want to lose their assets. And Marmaduke never did.
0: Well, you think it's buried out there somewhere?
1: I think there was a lot of money in mason jars, but it's probably corroded and rotten by now. I don't know, but maybe some of it was Confederate money. I went down there one day to get a bar of soap, and Minnie went back in the back, and she came back, and it was labeled like 8 cents from this bar of soap that I swear had been in there in that back room since the 1920s. And the name of that soap was Grandpa's Toilet Soap. When I opened it up, it was just pure pine tar or something. I don't know. I thought maybe is this the hillbillies soap here or the lye soap? I didn't know what it was. And my mom saw it, and she said, go back down there and see if you can buy some more of this. This is a novelty. I went down there to get some more, and she said, no, I can't find any more right now. I'll look later on. I never could get any more, I don't reckon. But anyway.
0: I bet you paid more than 8 cents for it, though, didn't you?
1: Well, yeah. I mean, like, many never did upcharge you any. Marmaduke, if he'd saw that, he might have said, I got to charge you 50 cents for this. You know, he knows what inflation is. It'd been sitting back there in the back somewhere forever. But I tell you one thing, if you're making change and it falls through the cracks in the floor and you hear this clink, clink, I swore there's a pan under there. And one day I did that, and it fell. He was making change, and he went through the hole there, and he said, this is exactly what he said. He said, it's gone now, sonny. And he just laughed at me, and I thought, yeah, it's gone in your pan down there under that floor with all them holes in it. That's where it went.
0: Ain't no telling what he's got hidden away up there somewhere.
1: No telling.
0: I tell you one thing that was kind of hidden away was the time was slipping away from us, and we're just about done here, David. You want to give us a little wrap-up here the last minute or two?
1: I can understand why Marmaduke was scared. I can understand why John Ed Long was scared of crashing and was so careful. I can understand why Marmaduke was so afraid of losing his money, because his grandpappy lost his money, and John Ed Long saw some people that did some crazy things that probably lost their lives in airplanes and things and knew how dangerous it could be. We're in some dangerous times right now. You may not realize it. Maybe you're just going along and thinking everything's okay. If you have time, Google I think it's called ITR, or just Google the Depression of 2030. Just go ahead and do it and read about it. If you got that little thing in your hand, it's called a smartphone, be smart. Just Google Depression 2030 and read all about it. There's some really knowledgeable people say it's coming. I don't know, but it scares the bahookas out of me. And I can tell you what, we're getting ready for it. And don't be the people who were running toward Noah's Ark when the water was high. Get in there while it's dry. Get in there before it's too late. Shelter in place. Get your money where it needs to be. I'm not talking about not taking some risks. I'm talking about not taking crazy risks. And don't jump in the water if you can't swim. Just please, stay on dry land. Give us a call. We want to help you save it all.
0: That number is 833-596-7233. 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
1: I just want to say one more thing.
0: Oh, you got one more thing. Columbo.
1: Sonny,
0: okay, go ahead.
1: Pennies make dollars. 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
0: Pennies make dollars, and that makes sense. 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We appreciate you tuning in. We'll see you next time on the Health and Wealth Show.
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5: Hello, sports fans. 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
7: That's right, Mr. Klupas. Since I called David Ernest at 833-596-7233, my portfolio has been growing like a weed.
5: Like a weed?
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1: $5,000. That's the average amount of money people in the U.S. are now spending on gas in a year. $5,000. That's crazy. 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
7: This is either going to be the easiest, most fun interview I've ever done, or it's going to be very difficult because our guest I'm good friends with, and he's been on the show numerous times, and I know quite a bit about what he's going to talk about, but he knows a lot more than I do. Ladies and gentlemen, he is the head of the National Gateway Arch Park Foundation, Ryan McClure. Welcome to America at Night. Thank you, my friend, for joining us.
8: It's great to be with you, McGraw, as always. Thanks for having me on.
7: Oh, my goodness. We've done this a couple of times, and I know enough to be dangerous when... I know just enough to be dangerous when it comes to the arch. But in terms of full disclosure, and let's start here because it's, I think, the one of its kind, the public-private partnership between the Gateway Arch, the National Park Foundation, your Gateway Arch Park Foundation, the National Parks, as well as a public subsidized park. And I sit on the Great Rivers Greenway Board, which is helps spend the taxpayer money for this. This is a one of a kind sort of triangle in terms of funding and or management for the park. Talk about that for a minute.
9: Call me, text me, numbers.
8: It's incredibly unique, and this all came about, you know, around 2009. We were approaching the 50th anniversary of the completion of the Gateway Arch in 2015, and St. Louis. The community really knew that it needed to come together to celebrate this anniversary and make some really significant changes to the arch experience and improvements. And so this public-private partnership got together. Gateway Arch Park Foundation, where I serve as the executive director, was created in 2009 to help coordinate this and raise all the private funding. But as you mentioned, there was also federal funding involved. There was state funding from our Department of Transportation. And then there was the sales tax initiative that was overseen by Great Rivers Greenway that helped fund the $380 million renovation of the arch grounds. And that is the first and only time that local jurisdictions have voted to tax themselves to make improvements to a national park.
7: Yeah, pretty extraordinary that you're able to. It can be done, right? The public-private partnerships can be done, and what happened at the Gateway Arch is a giant success. So with the renovations, let's start with the arch. What did the $380 million renovations get for a brand-new arch?
9: And I don't get to see all of them.
8: Yeah, so it did a lot of different things. And starting with the fact that the arch... the minute it was completed in 1965 was severed from the city that it would undeniably come to represent. by an interstate highway. So I-70 was built at the same time, and it completely cut the arch off from downtown St. Louis.
9: Go ahead and just
8: So that was the first thing we needed to solve. And so what we did was cap that highway so that you now have a seamless connection from Gateway Arch National Park into downtown. It also completely reimagined the museum underneath the arch. That museum opened in 1976 and was not touched after that. So it was sorely needed an update. Improvements were made to the old courthouse. The grounds were improved and became more accessible. We removed the parking garage and created a 7.5-acre park. And we improved the St. Louis riverfront by raising it 2.5 feet so that it would flood less often. So, I mean, a lot of things happened for $380 million, including, I didn't mention, we expanded the visitor center under the arch by about 50,000 square feet.
7: Take me through the painstaking detail you had to do on the riverfront. It was historic land with the bricks and what you had to do to bring it up to an elevation so it wouldn't flood. People are going to be shocked by the painstaking efforts we all did here in St. Louis to get this done. Tell us about it.
8: Yeah, and you were around for this, McGraw. You knew about it as it was happening. But the cobblestone levee in St. Louis, I mean, this we're talking about the original site of the village of St. Louis when it was formed in 1764. So we could not touch those cobblestones. And if we did, we had to put them back right where they were. So painstaking is a great way to describe that. But what we got was new pedestrian and bike paths along the riverfront, brand new lighting and security.
9: Well,
8: and then,
9: without knowing,
8: you know, the Mississippi River in St. Louis is very volatile. There's not a lock or dam from Alton, just north of St. Louis, all the way to New Orleans. So you're talking about a rise and fall of the river there that can be about 40 feet.
9: She might read about that.
8: So we know that it would flood often during peak tourism season between Memorial and Labor Day. So raising the riverfront by 2.5 feet for a mile and a half stretch eliminated about 70% of the flooding occurrences that shut down the riverfront every year. Right now, the Mississippi River is really high, and Lamar K. Sullivan Boulevard right on the riverfront is dry. So that change has made a huge impact.
7: Okay. Now you're able to use that waterfront road for festivals and food trucks and bike races and gatherings of all kinds because of this painstaking renovation.
8: Absolutely. And just last month, we had the Greater St. Louis Marathon, which is a nationally renowned marathon. And it went all the way through the arch grounds and along the riverfront. And, you know, had these changes not been made, that marathon likely could not occur right next to the arch. And hearing the stories from those runners and the inspiration and the energy they take from running on the arch grounds, whether it's a marathon or a 5K, that's huge.
9: And
7: we are just getting started. Ryan McClure, Executive Director of the Gateway Arch National Park Foundation. That's the Friends Group for the Gateway Jefferson Memorial Expansion. We'll come back and talk more with him. If you have a question, we love texts. We love questions. 1-844-2-McGraw, 1-844-262-4729. We're just getting started. Our National Park Series continues with the Gateway Arch. America at Night, back in a moment.
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8: So the foundation worked with our congressional delegation in Missouri, and legislation was introduced in D.C. It has to go through Congress to change the name of a park, to rename it as Gateway Arch National Park. And we just think that's been an amazing change just for how people know it, and that it is now a national park, and it is the smallest national park at 91 acres in the country. But it is also one of the very few that is located in the middle of a downtown. And that's really unique and special.
9: Thank you.
7: Yeah, let's talk about the beginning, because they cleared the land after World War II, or right before World War II. And then World War II came, and it sort of sat vacant. And ultimately, the idea was to have a contest. Talk about that contest.
8: Yeah, you're right. I mean, this took a while to get the land cleared, and then, of course, we were in the middle of World War II. So the land is cleared by 1942, and the competition didn't take place until 1947. So this land, 40 square blocks of the city, sat vacant for a really long time, and it became a parking lot for a while. But in 1947, Eero Saarinen won the design competition with his design for the Gateway Arch. So this is an international competition. An immigrant from Finland. Became the quintessential mid-century modern architect. And he gave the city of St. Louis and our country the gift of the Gateway Arch. It was big, it was bold, and it was beautiful. Many people thought that it could not be built, and it actually took from 1947 to 1963 before construction started in terms of getting the funding, figuring out how it was going to be built, designing it was a really arduous process. But what we have received is this international icon that is a true gift to the city of St. Louis, its residents, and its visitors.
7: When the commission announced the winner of the competition, didn't Eero Saarinen think his dad won the competition?
8: He did, actually. So his father, Aleel, so both names start with an E, Aleel and Eero. They both entered the competition, and a letter was sent to the home, the Saarinen home.
9: If you're not into that, everybody has their specialty.
8: And it was addressed to E. Saarinen. And they initially thought, okay, well, Aleel has won this. He's the well-known architect. Eero is just starting out.
9: From Alabama.
8: And they have a celebration. And, well, they open it, and it's actually addressed to young Saarinen, the son. So they had another celebration. But that's one of the really cool stories surrounding the arch. And Saarinen, Eero Saarinen became, like I said, known as this amazing mid-century modern architect who designed the TWA terminal at JFK, Dulles in Washington, D.C., many other well-known buildings, and also furniture, the tulip chair. That's a Saarinen creation. So we're just so proud of his work here in St. Louis and across the country.
7: I wish we could talk to some of the people who were on that commission, because what's so genius about the Gateway Arch is that it's so magnificent and yet so simple of a design. And I've worked, you know this, I worked across the street from the arch for, I don't know, 5-6 years. You never tire of staring at the Gateway Arch. It's so simple, and yet you look at it in the night, in the morning, in the winter, in the summertime, in the dark, and it changes constantly, and it's so simplistic of a design.
8: You're absolutely right. I mean, I think it's a quote from someone on the design jury that said, there's nothing simple about it except for the shape.
9: Do you drink weight.
8: And you're right. I mean, I still, as you know, well, work right next to the arch, and I look at it every single day.
9: You've got to be hydrated for circulation to be as good as we need to.
8: I live seven minutes to get from my house to the arch.
9: Now, we have lots.
8: And every morning I drive in, and it looks different every single day. Based on where the sun is, what time of year it is, the angle that you're looking at it from. It is just a remarkable structure that you never get tired of.
7: Yeah. One of the things about the renovation that you guys did, wasn't it to sort of be more in the spirit of what Aero Saarinen wanted for the rest of the grounds? Wasn't that sort of the compilation or the completion of his vision when it started?
8: Absolutely. Michael Van Valkenburg, Associates, who won the City Arch River International Design Competition that we held in 2010. So modeled after the competition that Saarinen won in 47. They, you know, Michael Van Valkenburg would always say, this is about finishing this park in the spirit in which it was intended, and Saarinen and his partner Dan Kiley, who did all of the landscape architecture, was world renowned in his own right, about finishing it the way they intended. And so there's lots of little nuances that went into the renovations, trees, landscaping, that really harken back to the original ideas that Kiley and Saarinen had. And one really fun example of that is the light post in the arch grounds. They used to be kind of lollipop looking light posts on the pathways in the arch grounds. They're now kind of flying saucer looking shades on the lamppost above the lights. Those are drawings that MVVA found in a Saarinen sketchbook for the arch grounds that were never used. And so they unearthed this nugget of a Saarinen idea and put it back into the grounds 50 years after it was completed. And I just think that's a true testament to the creativity and thoughtfulness of architects and designers.
7: Yeah, you've got the two reflecting pools that were redone. You have the steps leading down to the Mississippi River. And then, of course, we can talk about the trip to the top of the arch. I got about 2 minutes left here. But talk about Ryan McClure real quick. Talk about the rest of the other grounds and everything you guys had to do to sort of fill out. I wanted you to talk about the movie Monument to a Dream. We talked about it this morning on the radio. People need to know about this movie. It's a wonderful movie. Talk about that for a second.
8: So in the theater underneath the arch, you can see Monument to a Dream, which it was directed and created by Charles Guggenheim. And it was nominated for an Oscar the year that it came out. And it documents the building of the arch from when it came out of the ground to the very last day of construction, October 28th, 1965, when that last piece of the arch came in. Kids were off school. People crowded downtown. And that culmination of that documented short film is so amazing. Little secret, you can also find it on YouTube. So you can look it up, Monument to a Dream. We want you to come to the arch and pay to see it, but you can also see it on YouTube. And it is, it's just a wonderful piece of art.
7: It's talk about a time capsule into the 1960s. I got no time left. I got a break. More with Ryan McClure. But that last wedge, didn't they have to open up the two legs to fit that last wedge in?
8: The St. Louis Fire Department had to come in and spray water on the north and south leg to get it had contracted too much or expanded too much, so they had to get it to contract to fit that last piece. And it was almost a disaster.
7: Ryan McClure, hold that thought. More to get to. Our National Park Series continues. He is the executive director of the Gateway Arch National Park. America at Night, back in a moment.
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0: the holidays. This event we're going to be talking about gets me ready for the summertime. And it's also a good event as well, too. Always have fun. I haven't gotten a chance to be in the tournament, but one of these days, I'm going to get in the tournament, or at least be able to drive the golf cart. But I have the executive director for the Down Syndrome of Alabama, Missy Hockery.
1: Hockery.
0: I do this all the time. I apologize because I always do this in my head. I'm like, Hockery. And I say the names over and over. And then, like, the words that come out of my mouth don't match the words that are in my head. But Missy, how you been?
1: I am great. It's so good to see you again and get caught up.
0: I know. It's been a minute. And we were talking before we started doing the interview about, you know, childbirth and kids. And, you know, you were asking about my kids. And I told you the journey that with my son as he's growing. And then my daughter, because I think the last time we talked, I don't even think my daughter was even born yet.
1: She wasn't.
0: Yeah.
1: Your wife was pregnant.
0: Yeah. So it's been a minute. And we were just talking about the whole childbirth experience, especially from the dad's perspective. And it's still kind of surreal because it's like I remember my kids being born and I just like I'm holding them. And now they're running around getting into stuff and talking and, you know, asking me for things, and I'm like, where have I been? Like, what? It's like, I swear you was just bored yesterday, and now it's like, oh, man, it's amazing.
1: Well, no version of them keeps.
0: No, yeah.
1: And it's constantly changing.
0: Yeah, yeah. And, you know, we kind of have like this mutual thing, because, you know, we talked about your son, and he's on the spectrum.
1: Down syndrome.
0: Yes.
1: Mm-hmm. Yeah.
0: Yeah. And then, well, my son, he's going through, he has IEP, yep. You know, has speech therapy, you know, has a lot of things because he has some developmental stuff that he's dealing with, and he's gotten a lot better.
1: Yeah.
0: You know, he's talking a lot more. He's definitely eating. That was one of the biggest things that I know, for me was a concern. He had like this texture thing.
1: Yeah.
0: And so he had to go through the whole process with that. As he's getting ready to transition into, oh gosh, kindergarten.
1: Big school.
0: He's about to be in the big school, big boy school now. So, when as a parent that goes through those things, you know, it's always that fear of uncertainty of like, you know, I want my kids to feel normal or be normal. I mean, they are normal, but, you know, they have a little bit of challenges in their lives, and you just want them to be able to function in life. And I remember when, you know, you started seeing the patterns of like, there's some concerns, like, where do I start? Where do I go? Like, who do I talk to? And I had no idea, like, all this information that is out there. And I can only imagine when you're talking about a parent who's new, and you're in this new atmosphere, and you're just sitting here like, well, I don't know where to go, where to start, and well, you know, and that's where you guys come in.
1: Absolutely,
0: you are that resource to kind of help families who are dealing with kids that have Down syndrome, and it's a remarkable organization. And for those who may not know about Down Syndrome Alabama, just kind of give a brief background of that.
1: So we are a statewide organization that focuses on education, advocacy, and connections for families with pre-birth all the way through the lifespan. And we are there for parents from the beginning all the way throughout life and through the different challenges that they may have. And we try to be a resource and to fill in the gaps, because the gaps are there.
0: Yeah.
1: And we try to help any way that we possibly can.
0: Yeah. And when you're talking about resources, I mean, from because you can actually test while still during the pregnancy to see, you know, if your child has the strands to for Down syndrome, right?
1: Yes, you can. And a lot of times we are the first point of contact for someone who receives that prenatal diagnosis from their blood test. And, they will reach out to us. And at that point, we typically create this bond, and we invite them into our community and are able to, hold their hand throughout the whole experience.
0: Yeah. And I know when you hear that diagnosis, that

0: fear kind of kicks in, and you know, as a parent, you want what's best for your child.
1: Absolutely.
0: And it's scary because then you're like, well, what if something happens to me? You know, who's going to be able to take care of my child? You know, they have these needs that they're going to continue to have from childhood all the way up into adulthood. And who's going to be there for them? And organizations like yours kind of help kind of fill in those gaps and then bring that comfort. And I think that's what's really needed, you know, especially in that time.
1: Well, and I think, too, as society progresses and changes, we are able to shine a spotlight on the value and the worth and the wonderful things that our people bring to community. And that's been such a fun thing. I say that I am a natural born cheerleader. And that's what I've enjoyed most about this job is getting to cheer every single person with Down syndrome on.
0: Yeah. And the beauty about it is because I'm seeing a lot of different shows and especially like on Netflix and stuff like that where and I know it's a little bit different when you're talking about like dating on the spectrum or you start seeing individuals that do have Down syndrome, but they're living on their own and they have roommates and they're functioning, you know, on everyday life, you know, going to work, paying bills and, you know, getting a relationship. It's like it's like they can live a normal life and you don't have to be afraid to worry about your child or being able to function in everyday life because there are advocates out there that are rooting for them.
1: Yes.
0: And making sure that they have all the resources and a family and a foundation so that they can continue to live, thrive, and grow in everyday life.
1: Absolutely. I think that fear of the unknown is the hardest part.
0: Yeah.
1: And then once you're living it, it's a great life. Yeah. I mean, it really is.
0: Yeah. Because, you know, and we talk about a personal, in your life, you have a child that has Down syndrome. And when you heard that diagnosis, because, you know, was this before you got in with the organization?
1: It was before. And he was an at-birth diagnosis. Oh, so we did not know ahead of time.
0: You didn't know before that. Okay. So that was a whole nother thing.
1: And he's a twin. And the twin does not have Down syndrome.
0: Okay. Yeah. So. And so that dynamic right there as well, too. You're dealing with a twin. And then one, it comes out. That's been diagnosed with something, and another child is not diagnosed. And so, how were you able to balance that?
1: It was hard at first, because it was just a lot of emotion thrown at you. A twin pregnancy right off the bat was emotional. And then you have the diagnosis of Down syndrome. And then he also has a heart condition. And so that came a couple of days later. And you're just trying to wrap your head around it. And again, I think, like we just said, that fear of the unknown was the hardest part.
0: Yeah.
1: And my goal in this organization, if I can keep one mom from having that same scared feeling that I had the day that my children were born, I've done my job in society.
0: You know, in studio, I have the executive director for Down Syndrome of Alabama. And coming up, I always like this event because it's I always get a chance to see a lot of the individuals that you get a chance to help, and they're super excited. They're pretty cool. I know when I walk in, they always greet me and then they out on the golf course playing and just having fun. And I'm talking about the golf tournament that's happening. And where's it going to be at?
1: It's going to be at Inverness Country Club, and this is our 19th year for this
0: 19th.
1: Golf tournament.
0: Wow. Yes. Wow. And how did this golf tournament start?
1: You know, this started with a gentleman who is a grandparent and his family actually lives up north. And so I think that he really felt like being able to help in a community where he was really helping indirectly his own grandchild. And so with him and with some other dads in our community, it's grown and developed and really we're sold out. So I think it's a pretty good tournament.
0: Yeah, yeah. I mean, and it's fun. It's a great time. And some of the kids come out and play as well too. Mm-hmm. And the folks that have been through the organization, they come out and I see them, they're all in their golf tee and the shorts and the whole get up and outfit. And it's a great tournament and it kicks off, in the morning and it kind of goes throughout the day and it really helps, bring awareness to, Alabama, down syndrome of Alabama. So the golf tournament is on the 18th of May, Inverness Country Club. And just talk about what people can, you know, for those who may not know more about the golf tournament, like what happens through this event?
1: Well, the first thing that we have, and I think the thing that people look the most forward to, is our commemorative first tee. And that is with Bobby Shilley, who is an adult with Down syndrome, who is an avid golfer. Yeah. I mean,
0: I think I met him last year.
1: You probably did. And he's played in the regions with the Pro-Am and been part of that before and done all kinds of tours with Special Olympics and whatnot. And so he hits our first tee and it just kind of puts the entire day into perspective.
0: Right.
1: And as our golfers go around to the different holes, we have signs of individuals with Down syndrome that are educating our golfers, that are showing what our people are capable of doing. And again, that shining is what I like to say.
0: Yeah.
1: And it truly is an opportunity for our people to shine, whether they're there in person or their picture is being used, because we are able to teach our golfers about Down syndrome, about our individuals, and then hopefully our golfers will go out into their own community and advocate for us.
0: Right. So let's talk about like Down syndrome. Like what is that? Like what for those who may not understand Down syndrome? Because I mean, obviously, you know, TV or social media tells us one thing, but What can you teach people about that?
1: So it is the triplication of the 21st chromosome. And so there are three copies of that 21st chromosome. And that chromosome can affect many different things, including cognitive ability. And so with the Down syndrome diagnosis, the spectrum is pretty broad. Mm-hmm. And so I think once upon a time, people were not as educated and therefore we were not as included in society.
0: Right.
1: And so now we are. There's nothing that a parent does for this diagnosis to happen. It's just nature. And, I think, again, once you get past being scared, it's a pretty cool life.
0: Yeah, yeah. I mean, look, I see a lot of folks that have Down syndrome just live normal lives.
1: Normal lives.
0: Yeah, and if you don't really pay attention, it's just like everybody else, you know? They work, they live. They have fun.
1: Yes, they have fun. And now we have these programs that colleges and universities that include them, even to the point where they can go out for sorority and fraternity rush. To think about that, once upon a time, that would have never been a possibility. But again, that is that shift in society showing how vital it is to include people of all kinds.
0: Yeah. And I see, I'm definitely seeing a shift in that. Mm-hmm. And you're starting to see an acceptance and an understanding.
1: And yeah. I think that is that just because you have a certain diagnosis doesn't mean that you fit into a box,
0: right?
1: That, you know, that is just one small part of you,
0: right? And the thing about, you know, that's it there's not like a certain look. Mm-hmm. Right, you know, and there's not a there's not, like you say, it's a very broad spectrum. Mm-hmm. And now people are starting to see that and understand that. And now people are now able to navigate more when you're dealing with individuals who have a special need.
1: Yes.
0: Yeah.
1: Yes. Well, and that's when you mentioned the IEP earlier. Mm-hmm. That's why it's so important in the educational systems for that individualized part. Because again, just because you have a diagnosis, whether it be autism, Down syndrome, or something else, doesn't mean that you are all cookie cutter and the same.
0: Right. Right. And that, and that's the thing, is that there is not just one cookie cutter thing, but I think that, being educated and understanding and knowing more about organizations like Down Syndrome Alabama, because it's really important to really know what's going on, and especially in your community, because you never know if you're dealing with someone who's on this spectrum, you know, or on one end or on the other, and you know they may not react a certain way, and you're like, oh, why is this person? Until you know, and you know, understand the patterns and understand, like, okay, all right, maybe, okay, now I know how to communicate. Now I know how to navigate and maneuver in this realm. Because it is one of those things where it's been around for a long time, but it's really just now being in the forefront where people have an understanding.
1: Right. Well, I think you have to think about, 50 years ago, even physicians would come in and tell parents that they could leave their child at the hospital when they were born.
0: Wow.
1: And so to progress this far in that short period of time is really a lot. Yeah. A lot has changed, and it's continuing to change.
0: And I mean, just think about it. 50 years ago, being told as a parent, mm-hmm. like, you could just leave your child, like, that's I know that had to be heartbreaking.
1: I mean, it sounds like it should have happened in the 1700s.
0: Right.
1: And it, I've met parents that were told that.
0: Wow.
1: So.
0: Wow. Now, is there one story that you, that still just tugs at your heart every day that, when you have a parent who, their child was diagnosed with Down syndrome and they come through, the Down syndrome, Alabama, and then, obviously you're an advocacy group that the biggest cheerleader for them. Like, is there like a story that just kind of just tugs at your heart that you remember right now?
1: I have so many stories. and what I love about when I do get to meet new parents is to watch them evolve.
0: Right.
1: Because typically that first meeting with them, they are very scared.
0: Yeah.
1: And very emotional and kind of feel like they can't do it.
0: No.
1: But again, getting to be that cheerleader and then to watch them gain that confidence.
0: Yeah.
1: And to see them be so proud of their children and their family. It's a beautiful, a beautiful story to witness.
0: Well, I know one of the biggest things they have to get over is blaming themselves. Like, they did something. And you mentioned something earlier. It's like, it's not your fault.
1: Right.
0: It's just nature.
1: Nature. Like,
0: nature just, and unfortunately, that's how it happens sometimes. And that's one of the things that you can't really look at. Don't blame yourself. It's not your fault.
1: Right.
0: That your child is, this happened to your child.
1: Mm-hmm.
0: And it's okay. Like, and there's groups out here that are willing to help you, that's going to, cheer you on. Because, yes, you're there for the child, but you're really there for the parent. Because if the parent has a solid foundation, then the child's going to have a solid foundation.
1: Right.
0: And it goes hand in hand. And I know once the parent gets over that fear of self-doubt, blame, all those negative thoughts, and realize, like, I can do this.
1: Right. Well, and the siblings. I think
0: and
1: that,
0: the siblings too,
1: and
0: yeah.
1: even the grandparents.
0: Yeah.
1: Because you have to think about the grandparents when they came around, that they had a different experience in society.
0: Yeah.
1: And so they may need a little more education to understand what's happening. But the siblings are such a huge part of it. And I know for our family, the moment that Mark, my husband, and I felt like, okay, we've got this and we've done something right, was when our daughter, who was probably about 7 at the time, came to us and said, when I grow up, I want to have a little girl and a little boy and a baby with Down syndrome. And I thought, you know what? I've done something.
0: Yeah.
1: Something has clicked and worked.
0: Yeah.
1: Here.
0: Yeah. So, now, obviously, the tournament, you said you already have enough teams already.
1: We have enough teams.
0: Yeah.
1: Now, we are on a wait list, so if somebody backs out
0: mm-hmm.
1: and somebody is dying to play, we'd love to put you on that wait list.
0: So how do you get on this wait list?
1: You can go to our website, which is downsyndromealabama.org,
0: mm-hmm.
1: and under events, you'll see Tee Up for Down Syndrome, and a registration button is there.
0: Yeah. Now, I'm telling you, look, it's a fun event.
1: It is. We
0: it's
1: start
0: really
1: off
0: fun.
1: The day with a transfusion and a Bloody Mary bar that's
0: mm-hmm.
1: sponsored by Redmont, and it's delightful. We try very hard to treat our golfers to the very best. They get lunch provided by Taco Mama,
0: mm-hmm.
1: and that's always fun once they come off the course. And we have little games and raffles and silent auctions, and we try to keep it fresh, so something is always going to be new every year.
0: Yeah.
1: And a little unexpected. And so that has to do with our mulligans this year. There's
0: Ooh,
1: a little hint for you on
0: okay,
1: that.
0: Okay. All right. Now, some of the stuff that you got on the silent auction. So talk about that real quick.
1: We have a couple of trips. We have a Caribbean trip, and we have a trip to Greece, which is really cool. We have a lot of golf packages, playing foursomes at different courses across the city, restaurants, experiences like that. Something usually for you to take home to your wife, maybe a spa package, or a piece of art or jewelry, because, you know, if you've been golfing all day and she's either been working or taking care of the kids, you might want to consider bringing something home to her.
0: Right.
1: Even if it's the week after Mother's Day, Mama still always needs to be buttered up. And so we just provide an opportunity of good golf, good times, and good people.
0: Yeah. Now, are you going to be playing golf this year?
1: I will not be playing golf.
0: I always ask me.
1: You're like, are you playing? No.
0: No. But she's going to be on that golf cart, though.
1: I will be on the golf cart. I will be riding around and getting to meet people and say thank you to all of our sponsors and to our golfers and the volunteers that we have. Like you said, our individuals, our self-advocates with Down syndrome and whatnot.
0: Yeah. Now, this is one of the only events that you got going on, because I know I definitely got to have you come on. And I need to be at this other one as well, too. I know that's still in the works, but there's another event that's happening later on in the year. And I got to have you come back on to talk about that one as well, too. Yes. That was pretty fun.
1: Yes.
0: Now, that's really up my alley. And everybody's asking me about, do you play golf? I'm like, I could play putt-putt. But as far as like playing professional golf or just playing golf, like in general, I have not like pick up a golf club yet. So that is going to be something I'm going to work on as well, too. So next year I could possibly be in this tournament. So.
1: I think that was a great goal. Let's get you a couple of lessons. Okay. Bobby, our first tee, he could come and give you some lessons.
0: Sure.
1: And we'll get you out there.
0: Okay, we're gonna do that. No, maybe, I'm serious.
1: Hey, Valerie has a foursome. Maybe, you can get in there and play with her.
0: Yeah, well, she hasn't even offered that to me yet. You know, I'm going to talk to Valerie as well, too. Because I know she's going to be out there, because Dixon and Bonnie are going to be broadcasting live. Out there during the tournament. And then I know Valerie, she's an avid golfer.
1: Yeah.
0: She's going to be out there playing. And I said, one thing I said I wanted to do last year, and I did not do it. I said, I just want to just get on the golf cart and just just drop around.
1: We'll make that happen.
0: But it's so much fun. If anybody wants to get more information about the organization, maybe they want to donate, volunteer, because I know you're always looking for volunteers as well, too.
1: Absolutely.
0: Or if they're a parent that just needs find a way to start.
1: Right. A connection, a resource, a
0: all
1: friend.
0: That. Yes, a friend. I like that. A friend. Where can it go?
1: Yeah.
0: Where
1: can you go? To our website at downsyndromealabama.org. And you can fill out a form on there, or you can shoot us an email at downsyndromealabama@gmail.com.
0: Now, is this something that's statewide, or is it mainly just focused here in the Birmingham metro area?
1: It is statewide. We are headquartered here. And so most of our fundraising events actually happen here.
0: Right.
1: But we provide resources across the state. We have post-secondary scholarships. We have family grants to help individuals participate in activities and therapies that make them more included and close those gaps.
0: Yeah.
1: We have educational lunch and learns. We have resource packets. We put on a
0: everything.
1: Family camp. anything that, like I said, we can help close those gaps and to better our community, which therefore betters society.
0: Yeah, well, I couldn't even say that even better. Well, Missy, I really appreciate you being here on Birmingham Today.
1: I appreciate you always.
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10: A better life with Dr. Sanjay Gupta.
11: Sometimes you can tell a lot about what someone wants to do offline by looking at what they do online. Let me tell you about Pinterest's first parenting trend report. Pinterest is a huge platform. They have 600 million monthly users, 80 billion searches per month. The report found a shift from the iPad kid era to now, when parents are actually more interested in real-world adventures and hands-on activities. The Global Trends and Insights lead at Pinterest told us, families are thoughtfully designing childhoods rooted in creativity, intention, and meaningful experiences. One psychologist we spoke to said he sees this as a reflection of parents' desire to build core capacities in their children: resilience, curiosity, self-regulation, empathy. These things don't grow automatically, but are built through lived experience. I'm Dr. Sanjay Gupta, helping you live a better life.
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14: Welcome into Birmingham Today, AJ Johnson. And this guest is actually she's been on the show before. And we talked about her nonprofit. She goes into schools and talk to the youth, you know, especially young women. And you know, her background, oh gosh, I still say, you know what, since she used to play basketball back in the day, right?
15: Yes,
14: coaching,
15: sir.
14: She played basketball back in the day. I was like, you know what, we're gonna have to get on that court. But then I got a little bit older and my body don't move like it used to. So I'm going to be like, you know what, Coachy, you're going to have that one. So, but
15: We'll still get it.
14: Coach Erica, how you doing?
15: Man, I am great. It's a blessing to be back here again. Thank you, as always, of just blessing the community and just being a blessing of bringing awareness.
14: Yeah. Now, we're going to be talking about something a little bit different today.
15: Definitely.
14: But just kind of talk about some of the other things you got going on as well, too.
15: Most definitely, as you said, I came in a nonprofit aspect of Youth Talk United. That is my nonprofit, which was solely built around providing a safe place for youth and young adults to talk about everyday social issues they're challenged with. In addition to that, we bring mental health awareness and also working with student athletes as well, helping them gain understanding of the importance of academics and sports. So that's a big part of what I do, along with working working with different other organizations. Shout out to Urban Awareness, big organization that works with nonprofits, and I'm highly working in the nonprofit sector of where I bring awareness to of wellness among actual professionals in that nonprofit sector. So a couple of different things that I do, still advocating for wellness and just giving people the understanding how important it is for us, especially in the Black and Brown community, that we are taking our health serious.
14: And well, one of the biggest things too is mental health. Mental health is
15: definitely
14: is a much needed conversation, mm-hmm. but it's also a very touchy conversation definitely. Because, you know, mental health, when you think about it, most people think like, well, you talk about mental health. Well, one of the words that I like to throw out is like, oh, are you crazy?
15: Definitely. And that's something when I'm going into the schools and I'm working with youth. And again, shout out to Chase Valley. I actually was working with some of their youth. I'm looking forward to do some more work with them. And that was something they wanted me to talk to them about. And I always tell adults before talking to them about mental health, they have to understand mental health. Mm-hmm. Because in our community, the first thing we think about is someone that's on awkward death year or going around, instead of understanding that we all have mental health. We have mental, our mindset, how we think about things. And then our health, that is what we eat, the food and everything. So eventually everybody has mental health. It just becomes when we're going to mental health and it's a state of a disorder.
14: Right. So. Right. And so now your primary focus in the beginning was the youth. Mm-hmm. And you've been doing that. And you talked about your background, how folks that mentored you definitely. Through your transition as you moved in from the youth to adulthood, mm-hmm. how to help mold you to who you are today. And now you're giving that back, but now you're transitioning again.
15: Yes.
14: Because we got a chance to meet, and it was so funny because we were going to the same event, right?
15: Right. That was crazy.
14: Yeah. And it's been a minute since I got a chance to see you, and I saw you coming in. Actually, I was standing by the elevator, and then you coming in. I was like, wait a minute, she looks familiar.
15: Yes, I know that voice.
14: I was like, I know her. Like, definitely. And then I was like, wait a minute, and you said you, and I was like, yes. And then we got to talking.
15: Right.
14: And now you were talking about, I love this, what you said here. You said everyone checks on the youth, but nobody checks on the leaders.
15: Most definitely.
14: So what made you decide to really start looking at leaders? And when we talk about leaders, we're talking about people who are in the boardroom. You know, mm-hmm. you're talking about business owners, whether a Fortune 500 or small definitely. Business owners. Who's checking on their mental
15: right.
14: State of mind? Because they deal with a lot. You're talking about livelihoods of employees. You're talking definitely. About livelihoods of yourself. You're talking about making sure your business is operational and make sure money is getting dispersed where it needs to be dispersed. And, you know, you getting things out on time and people getting paid on time and,
15: right.
14: and trying to find time for yourself outside of making sure your business continue to thrive mm-hmm. and grow. When did you start noticing that there was that lack in mental health checkup when it comes to leaders?
15: I'm definitely starting with myself. Mm-hmm. Everything is, they always say you can't change anything until you face it. And working in a caliber of so many different programs and organizations and being a serial entrepreneur, that was some of the things I started noticing. Like, wow, I'm always pouring into everybody else. I'm always giving to other people, but who's giving back to me or who's helping me and who's directing me? So once I started doing that, I am big on research. So the things that I do because of my background in psychology, social work, and also being a research expert, I go into different things and start talking to other people. And as I started doing it, other leaders, other teachers, other coaches, I was asking them, hey, you know, how are you doing? Have anybody checked on you? And they was all like, well, you know what, coach? Actually, nobody don't. Mm-hmm. And you know what? I haven't checked on myself either, because society has taught us to be successful and to be great in the things that we do. We do that hustle mentality that we don't stop and take that break for ourselves.
14: Mm-hmm.
15: So with me, life started going so fast with different things. I had to just take a step back. That's because life pushed me to take a step back.
14: Right.
15: My grandmother started getting sick. Things was happening in the family. I started getting sick, and I was like, where all this coming in? And it was like, you're not checking on you. Mm. And so happened, I went to a doctor's appointment, and I got a report that was not good. And when I got that report, and my doctor was like, hey, you have to slow down.
14: Yeah.
15: You have to do something for you. And that's when I started noticing I can't be fully effective to help other people if I'm not fully effective in helping myself first. As they always say, I know it's cliche, you can't pour for an empty cup, but you can't.
14: Yeah. You know, and it's, you're right, because there are times where we like to, you know, you could use words like overwhelmed or stressed or isolation, but you'll start seeing those signs of those the mental disruption.
15: Definitely.
14: Right? You'll see it in your household where, you know, you might be a little bit more isolated with your family. You might have a little bit more, you get tempered a little bit quickly. Definitely.
15: Clarity is a big thing. Yeah. I like to tell people, when you're in business, you lack full clarity when you're not yourself. And I always tell people, just think about when you first start a business, how excited, how hype you is, because you take that time out and you take that actual mental space to grow and develop in that business.
14: Right.
15: You're searching, you're looking at everything, you're putting people together, and you're happy about it. But as you continue to do more and more things, you start pulling back. Like you said, you're not doing as much. Family and stuff is getting detached. And now you're not able to think clearly about the goals that you want to achieve, because you just can't, because your body is shutting down.
14: Mm-hmm.
15: And we don't psychologically think about that, but our body affects us emotionally affects us, how we think and how we feel and how we process things as
14: right.
15: well.
14: Right. Only way I can use an example is with myself. You know, I do a lot, you know, here.
15: Mm-hmm.
14: Yes, I'm on the air, but then there's a lot of things I do behind the scenes and other opportunities that open up. And, you know, I'll joke and say, I wish I could clone myself because you get overwhelmed. And then, you know, not only do I have to do the stuff what I do at work, but then, you know, the stuff I go at home and stuff I got to take care of there. By the time it's done, it's like, well, I haven't even had time to even think about myself or even process everything I just did. Like, it's still, and it just piles on. So, you know, I just kind of sweep it under the rug, as some people would say, and then that pile just gets bigger and bigger. Well, eventually, it overfills and overflows, and then it starts coming out, and it'll either come out in certain ways, whether you drink, or you partake in other illicit things, or you know, or you just shut down, you know. And so you have to take that mental checklist and kind of look and assess things and really just kind of reevaluate some things and prioritize, and like, okay, I got to at least have some time for myself where I can just have a mental check. So like, okay, so what would you do when you come into, let's say, a business and an owner is coming to you for help, you know, mentally? So how does that work?
15: And the first thing, I love what you said, was having that check-in with yourself. That's the first thing I start with, is identifying when do you have the ability to check in yourself.
14: Right.
15: And usually that's alarming. I actually had a coach that I was talking to, and I asked this coach, hey, have you checked on yourself? And his first thing was, I really don't have time for that because I'm so occupied with other things and what people going on. And he started laughing. He said, the funny thing, though, is I need to, and I know I need to. He so said, to hear someone ask me that, it's an eye-opener to me, because no one asks me that, because everybody expect. So when I'm going into different companies, I'm working with different organizations, I ask them, when do you check on yourself? And 9 times out of 10, anybody, just like you said, you're going to look at it and be like, you know what? I haven't had a chance to.
14: No.
15: So we start there. When are we going to put the checkpoints for you?
14: Right.
15: How do you do that? And I'm one of the ones, the first thing in the morning need to be your check-in. After your prayer, your meditation, or wherever that meet, it needs to be then checking in on you. How do you feel today?
14: Mm-hmm.
15: And that becomes with self-awareness. And then also going back, we always say mental health, but I focus more on the mental wellness part, because when you understand the things in your environment, your community, social, mentally, financially, all those things contribute to your mental health. So now you have to become more self-aware of what are the things around me and in my environment and in my space that is hindering me from being a better person for myself and my team.
14: So
15: checking in with yourself.
14: All right. Well, so, okay. So let's break that down, because, you know, you say there is a difference between the mental health and the mental wellness. So what's the difference between the two?
15: With the mental health, as we just said, well, society tells us mental health is something that may be a diagnosis or issue or thing that's going on. Mm-hmm. Mental wellness is more of being a check on the well-being of yourself. So all the things that make you function as a well-being and makes you to be a great person, shall I say. So when we're talking about wellness, now it becomes, it's not as harsh as some people draw into mental health. You're thinking about, again, what are the things that I need to be continue successful as this business owner, as this CEO? What are the places that I need to be in, the environments that I need to be in, the things that I need to do? So we focus in on that. So we start thinking about, okay, your environment at your work, is it cluttered? Is it open? How is it set up? Does it brings inviting to your actual workers to be able to come in and talk to you and feel that warmthness on there? Yeah. Okay, next, things in your environment. Is your environment hindering you or helping you be a better CEO? A better person. So now we're talking about all the dimensions of wellness that makes you a better person, that prevents you from going to that mental health side because you have a standard set up of, these are the things that I need to look into to make myself better.
14: So when you talk about mental wellness, right, what are some tips, some key pointers that you can kind of give someone to kind of make sure that their mental wellness is in check?
15: Checking on different things. Again, I go back always, old school, if people know pie, person and environment, as they used to say, in math, and going into those things, checking the things in your environment and in your space. How's it helping you?
14: Right.
15: That can be in relationships, that can be in friendships, that can be in partnerships in your business. When you go around these individuals and places, how do it feel?
14: Right.
15: Do it bring energy to you, or do it attract energy from you?
14: I see what you're saying. So you're mainly saying, like, if it's good for you,
15: right,
14: then you need to, like, embrace it. If it's not, then
15: you have to let it go.
14: Right.
15: And that's focusing on your well-being. What is good for you? Certain conversations in places that you're in. A lot of us as business owners going to places, and I always tell people, it's great to be a business owner, it's great to network with people, but every place is not meant for you to network.
14: Right.
15: Some places will actually drain you. So thinking about those areas and places that drain you, just because it's part of a business doesn't mean you have to do it. Some of us overwhelm ourselves because we're trying to put ourselves in too many places. Like you said, you wish you had a clone.
14: Right.
15: But if you identify the things that you really need to do on a day-to-day basis that is going to be successful to your well-being, you will understand it's things that you can't do, and you then categorize and prioritize them different.
14: And then you also realize, like, you know, kind of piggyback what you're saying, you're right. I've been having this kind of like epiphany, right, where I say, well, if it's for me, then it's going to be easy, right? When it's not for me, then it's going to be some type of struggle, some type of contrast that's not going to allow me to achieve what I think I'm looking for or what I need, right? And so I have to take an assessment of, like, okay, there's a reason why this is not working where it's supposed to be. It's not working the way that it's working, and it's okay. And I have to be okay with that. And I just want to reassure people, like, if you're going through something or you're having these conversations with yourself, or it keeps coming up on a, you know, on a regular basis, then there's a reason why it is there. And don't be afraid to, you know, say, hey, this is not for me.
15: It's not for you.
14: And it doesn't mean that it has nothing to do with the person itself, like, or the situation. And it just might not be the right time at that moment. That doesn't mean next week, a month, a year, 2 years, 3 years, 4 years, 5 years, whatever, that it won't be ready for you then. But you just got to go through that process. And sometimes that process, as ugly as it may be.
15: Yeah. And it's called alignment, too. And funny thing that I was talking to a couple of other entrepreneurs, and we was talking about things that are for us, like you said, will attract to us and will not be, you know, as hard. And that goes with align. Everything that is needed for you in that time and place is going to align with you.
14: Right.
15: is going to open up. It's going to make you excited about accomplishing these things because you know you're in alignment, and you're in alignment because you feel good about it. So once you know you're feeling good about it emotionally and mentally, it's going to exceed into the work that you're doing. So that again goes back to identifying your environment. What are the wellness and the dimensions of things that you need to make sure you're in line with different things? That's why a lot of people are in different businesses. They're owning different things and they are sick. Or they're overwhelmed and people are like, oh man, if I had your job, if I had this, you should be this and that. But it's not aligning with them, so they're not well.
14: Mm-hmm.
15: And because now they're not well, that unhealthiness is spilling over to other people
14: right.
15: and other things.
14: Right. And you start seeing that. You start seeing how when there's issues with the leadership, you start mm-hmm. seeing the business kind of falter.
15: Right.
14: Whether hiring practices and you start, because it starts with the leader.
15: And that's why I said, we talked about earlier, you said, what were some of the things at first, starting with that leader, having that leader identify when do they check in on yourself? Because mm-hmm. again, you can't face anything that you have not actually looked at yourself. What are the things that I'm lacking in? Or what are the things I'm not checking in on myself? Let me check in on these and then I check in on the other people.
14: Right. So another thing I find it really fascinating because you're absolutely right. I was a part of this men's group and I was just sitting back listening to the other men that were talking, and a lot of them are leaders in their industry, right? And one of the things that was said was, yes, it's good for you to be a mentor, right? But who's mentoring you? Mm-hmm. Who's helping you? Who's yeah. guiding you in your pursuit and your dreams?
15: Yes.
14: And, you know, when we always hear about some of these great leaders, right? And we hear, yeah, they're great in their industry, what they got going on, but who's helping them mm-hmm. When they have their struggles?
15: Right.
14: When they have their issues, mental or whether it comes mm-hmm. with the health or the wellness side right. of it, who's doing that? And so you constantly got to have that mentor and that peer. And I know this is mainly just kind of giving some resources and some tools to kind of mm-hmm. help with that. But I think all of that kind of...
15: It ties into it because every coach needs a coach and every mentor needs a mentor.
14: Yeah.
15: If you are successful in anything, you had help getting there.
14: Right.
15: And so because of that, you always going to need some kind of guidance. And we always got to think about somebody else have already been through something that we've gone through and identify those challenges and barriers and went past it. So why not get and seek help from other people?
14: Yeah.
15: Even though the background of work that I do, I have mentors and coaches that I reach out to all the time. I get excited when it's time for me to go see my counselor because I know I have a time to actually check in on me. I have a time to be able to discuss and talk about things, like you said, that, you know, I may can't talk to other people,
14: mm-hmm.
15: but also with my mentors. I'm being mentored because I mentor other people and I don't know everything. But I understand for me to be well, my whole environment has to be in line with me. And alignment means me understanding things that I don't know and being okay so that I don't know. So people can give me that knowledge and education so I can pour back into other people. Because now, guess what? My cup is not empty. Other people has poured into me. Now it's full and I can pour into other people.
14: So how do you break those barriers? Because, you know, we talked in the beginning, you know, as we talk about the mental health, right? It's mm-hmm. such a... very fine line to kind of cross, right? So you go in and you talk to these leaders. One, you got to get a chance to get them to slow down a little bit.
15: Right.
14: Because they're constantly busy. So how do you break down those barriers and say, hey, you know, do you need help? Like, and how do you kind of, you know, get into their safe space? And maybe that's the, I don't know if that's the right word or not, but to get them to listen and then take those assessments.
15: Right. The biggest thing is, first, I'm just going to be honest. A person got to be willing and open and vulnerable to say that, yes, I need help. And everybody's not there. I had the pleasure of going to a social work conference, and there I was the keynote speaker, and I opened up just with my slogan, "Have you checked on you?" And even though it's just a phrase, it means so much. Where so many of those leaders had to take a deep breath and say, you know what? I haven't.
14: Mm.
15: I haven't checked in on me. So once you're open to understanding that you are a person that people look up to and that you matter to as well, then they're open. And now I can break those barriers. I'm not forcing anybody to break anything that they don't want to break, because once you do it, they still won't take it in.
14: Right.
15: So usually checking in and making that relationship with people. My thing is, when I'm going to leaders and people, it's to help you be a better person, because I know that I had to check in on me to be a better person and doing the things and accomplishing what I'm accomplishing. So first, identifying that, hey, I need help.
14: Yeah.
15: And also, if I get this help, how much better can my business be?
14: Mm-hmm.
15: And I also tell people, look at other people and leaders that you're looking up to. 9 times out of 10, they have a mentor, a counselor, a big brother, a big sister that is helping them get to there. So once they first break those barriers of saying, I need help, now we can be able to, as you said, take that assessment. Now that assessment is, where do you need help at? Where are you lacking at? And once you sit down with yourself, you can identify, you know what? I'm not good in this area right here. Guess what? I have kind of been a little off to my staff. Or, you know what, my staff is not actually receptive to how I'm speaking to them. Okay, what are those internal things? One, because I'm overwhelmed at home. One, because I'm possibly going through a divorce. One, because it may be something I'm having going on with my kids that I have identified that I need to work on. And once I work on those things, now I can be a better leader. But a leader has to be open to mm-hmm. change, just as well as they want the people they're actually leading to change.
14: Yeah.
15: And that's what we sometimes forget as a leader, that we just lead, but we forget that leadership means I have to have leadership from someone else too to be able to change.
14: Right. Oh man, Coach Erica, look, you know what? This is a great conversation, and I'm so honored to really just being able to have you come on and sit down and just have this conversation with you, because this is a conversation that needs to be ongoing.
15: Definitely.
14: When you talk about just leadership, and leadership isn't just about, you know, just business. It's about, you know, being in the community. It's about, on teams. I mean,
15: I like to say leadership is holistic.
14: Yeah.
15: It's a whole environment. And
14: right.
15: That's why I go back to the dimensions of wellness. If you guys look up that, it's like 8 to 9 dimensions of wellness. And it's a holistic journey of when you say, I'm that leader, I'm that boss. Okay. What does it mean other than the words? It's everything. You're actually developing so many people. And as you develop people, you're developing too. So it's holistic when you're a leader. It's not just stopping at, I'm the one to cut the checks and make the decisions.
14: Right.
15: It's everything. Like you said, it's community. It's a team. And as a team, you're leading people live. So you want to be whole.
14: Yeah.
15: Mentally, physically, and emotionally, and also spiritually, as you guide these people.
14: Yeah. All right. So if people want to get more information, where can they go?
15: Most definitely connect with me, all social media platforms, Erica Coach Perry. Also, website hello@CoachPerrySpeaks. That's a Gmail, but Coach Perry Speaks is also, you can go on that website and just connect with me in any form of fashion. DM me. My number is on there too. If you want to call, I am open and willing to just be of assistance and help with people. Just having this conversation out more, talking more about that, and being okay with other leaders to be able to say, I'm not okay. But being not okay doesn't mean that I don't have to talk about it.
14: Amen.
15: But actually finding solutions just to be a better leader and be a better person in general for yourself. So contact me again. All social media platforms, Erica Coach Perry. In addition to that, CoachPerrySpeaks.com.
14: Well, Coach Erica Perry, I really appreciate, as always, you being here on Birmingham Today.
15: Thank you, as always.
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0: 30 years after she vanished. 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
0: In North Carolina, two suspects now charged after three people were found dead Thursday night when deputies responded to a welfare check at a home in Fairview. Mayor John Ledford with the Buncombe County Sheriff's Office.
3: The information we've received, she is the daughter of the couple and the granddaughter of the deceased, older deceased person.
0: Authorities said the teenage girl was located in Gatlinburg, Tennessee, accompanied by a man whom police say is the second suspect. A massive security breach has impacted millions of students and teachers, just as many are preparing for final exams.
4: Millions of students and teachers across the country recovering from a digital nightmare right before finals week. A massive cyber attack shutting down the online learning platform Canvas, used by more than 8,000 K-12 schools and colleges to post assignments, check grades, and communicate with students and parents.
0: ABC's Morgan Norwood. The Trump administration releasing some federal government files on UFO sightings. ABC's Christian Cordero.
5: NASA transcripts from 4 years later are also part of this release. Buzz Aldrin telling the government he saw a possible laser in space. And images taken from the Apollo 17 mission in 1972 show strange lights observed in space from the moon. Every Apollo mission has reported similar lights.
0: FIFA announcing Katy Perry, Michael Bublé, and Mexican rock royalty Mana will be featured in the opening ceremonies of this year's World Cup. The tournament kicks off June 11th with Mexico facing South Africa. Dave Packer, ABC News.
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11: Hi.
10: Man, I'm telling you, what a roller coaster day it was yesterday on the situation with Iran. But before we go any further, let me just pause for a moment to look here on my phone at my 401k total.

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2: A refinery explosion right outside of New Orleans Friday. Responders finding the Chalmette refinery completely engulfed in flame.
3: The owner of this refinery is PBF Energy in Louisiana. Now, it's too early to tell how much of the refinery is impacted, but this is their largest refinery with a capacity of 185,000 barrels of oil a day. That refinery fire happened on Friday and is now under control. But this coming at a time when crude oil and petroleum products are in short supply.
2: ABC's Jacqueline Lee. The Trump administration releasing some federal government files on UFO sightings, or as they're officially known by the government, UAPs, or unidentified anomalous phenomena. Here's Asa Stahl, science editor for Planetary Society.
4: These files released by the Pentagon do not give any solid evidence for life beyond Earth, for alien life in general. But that doesn't mean we aren't continuing the investigation and the search for life.
2: High school culinary programs getting creative.
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11: 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Gary McNamara and Eric Hurley talk about everything from politics to social issues and news of the day. Whether you're up late or you're just starting your day, welcome to the show. From the Relief Factor Studios, this is Red Eye Radio.
12: All across America. We are Red Eye Radio. He is Eric Carly, and I'm Gary McNamara. Good morning.
13: Hello.
12: Well, apparently my city has made national news.
13: Yeah?
12: We're going to hear from the New York Post, and I still don't fully understand the story yet. There's questions that I have.
13: Right.
12: And hear from the New York Post, a Texas city scrapped a Muslim-only holiday event hosted by an Islamic group at a taxpayer-funded water park hours after Governor Greg Abbott threatened to pull state funding if it went forward. Grand Prairie, Texas city officials axed the upcoming Muslim Eid event at Epic Indoor Park on Wednesday night. By the way, I go by it every single day on my way to work and on my way back from work.
13: Mm-hmm.
12: It's right around the corner from my vet.
13: Okay.
12: not my

0: Age and data rates may apply.
1: In North Carolina, two suspects now charged after three people were found dead Thursday night when deputies responded to a welfare check at a home in Fairview. Mayor John Ledford with the Buncombe County Sheriff's Office.
2: The information we've received, she is the daughter of the couple and the granddaughter of the deceased, older deceased person.
1: Authorities said the teenage girl was located in Gatlinburg, Tennessee, accompanied by a man whom police say is the second suspect. A massive security breach has impacted millions of students and teachers, just as many are preparing for final exams.
3: Millions of students and teachers across the country recovering from a digital nightmare right before finals week. A massive cyber attack shutting down the online learning platform Canvas, used by more than 8,000 K-12 schools and colleges to post assignments, check grades, and communicate with students and parents.
1: ABC's Morgan Norwood. The Trump administration releasing some federal government files on UFO sightings. ABC's Christian Cordero.
4: NASA transcripts from 4 years later are also part of this release. Buzz Aldrin telling the government he saw a possible laser in space. And images taken from the Apollo 17 mission in 1972 show strange lights observed in space from the moon. Every Apollo mission has reported similar lights.
1: FIFA announcing Katy Perry, Michael Bublé, and Mexican rock royalty Mana will be featured in the opening ceremonies at this year's World Cup. The tournament kicks off June 11th with Mexico facing South Africa. Dave Packer, ABC News.
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9: Now, it's Red Eye Radio. Gary McNamara and Eric Harley talk about everything from politics to social issues and news of the day. 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
10: All across America, we are Red Eye Radio. He is Eric Harley, and I'm Gary McNamara. Good morning, everybody.
11: Hello. Happy Thursday.
10: Yeah. Let's start out with Ted Cruz and his stand-up comedy routine.
11: Okay.
10: That I saw yesterday.
11: Yeah.
10: Here we go.
11: Okay.
12: It wasn't too long ago when people knew the answer to what is a woman. That didn't used to be a trick question. Like, for thousands and thousands of years, you could come up to a caveman and say, excuse me, sir, do you know what a woman is? Answer would be, yep, sure do. There's one right there. Uh-huh, yeah, that's a woman. And every time a Democrat claims they don't know, they're lying. All right, I'm going to prove to you right now that Joe Biden knows what a woman is. Okay, I have been in the Senate 14 years. In the entire time I've been in the Senate, never once has Joe Biden come up and sniff Chuck Schumer's hair?
11: Perfect. I love it.
10: Now, he posted that about an hour ago. I don't know if that was recently or when he said that when Biden was president. I don't know. I don't know. But
11: no, but it's a true story. That's how you know.
10: That's how you know. Exactly.
11: That's how you know. That's how you know. Just follow Joe. Follow Joe around. He'll lead you to the women. In a creepy kind of way.

0: UAPs, or unidentified anomalous phenomena. Here's Asa Stahl, science editor for Planetary Society.
1: These files released by the Pentagon do not give any solid evidence for life beyond Earth, for alien life in general. But that doesn't mean we aren't continuing the investigation, the search for life.
0: High school culinary programs getting creative.
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10: All across America, we are Red Eye Radio. He is Eric Hurley, and I'm Gary McNamara.
11: Hi.
10: Man, I'm telling you, what a roller coaster day it was yesterday on the situation with Iran. But before we go any further, let me just pause for a moment to look here on my phone at my 401k total.
11: Yeah?
10: Okay, now back to... not my personal self-interest here.
11: Okay.
10: I woke up yesterday. I woke up, and then I ended up going back to sleep. But yeah, I woke up, yeah. And so I grabbed my phone. You know, cat jumped on me. By the way, I learned something the other day.
11: What's
10: see,
11: that?
10: See that here? See that there? See that there? There's a couple back here. Scratch marks. The cat dug in deep. I learned something.
11: What's that?
10: I did not know this. I was working in the garden the other day.
11: Yeah.
10: Would have been, Thursday? So it would have been Tuesday.
11: Okay.
10: Working in the, pulling weeds and putting mulch down and everything else.
11: Yeah.
10: So I've got these garden gloves on that are digging into where the ducks roam and the rabbits go.
11: Yeah.
10: And other stray cats go through. And right. So I was in there probably for like 3 hours. Yeah. And, the gloves were whatever. I mean, they probably need to be... shaken out, get the dirt off, and then put in the washer, right? Before, do it again. But I set them down.
11: Uh-huh.
10: I went to the chair, set them down. The cat was right there, and the cat started sniffing the gloves.
11: Oh, yeah, there you go. Mm.
10: Oh, boy.
11: Yeah. Mm.
10: My suggestion to anybody, don't ever do that if you have a cat, especially if they're an indoor cat that aren't used to outdoor smells.
11: Freaking out?
10: Oh, I went... I saw her tail going whap, whap, whap, whap, whap, very irritated.
11: Yeah.
10: And I go, and she's got her nose in there. I go, are you all right? And she, rawr! I mean, it was.
11: Wow.
10: It tore.

0: News. Professional baseball's morning Hall of Fame manager Bobby Cox, who died at 84. Cox managed the Atlanta Braves to 14 consecutive division titles in the 1990s and early 2000s and won World Series crown. He's fourth all-time in managerial wins. I'm Brian Clark, ABC News.
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2: This is Handle on the Law, marginal legal advice, as I say, and it's always fun to do that to you. And you're going to hear, especially if you're in California, and for those of you that are in the rest of the country, this is a case that might very well go across the country. And this has to do with Uber. Uber has introduced a proposition here in the state of California that any settlement that is approved of, that a personal injury case is involved with, the attorney and the doctor and the costs of bringing it to settlement or trial has to be split among all three, 25%, with 75% going to the client. And the commercials are starting to be run, and they spent a lot of money. I mean, Uber has raised a ton of money, like over $100 million, to argue the case. And why are they doing that? Well, because Uber is getting sued like crazy. And an easy way of stopping the lawsuit is to run commercials that say lawyers are a bunch of sleazeballs, lawyers are taking all your money, lawyers should not get the kind of percentage they do. So here's what we want to do. To stop lawyers and doctors from making all the money off of your case, what we're going to do is limit to 25% what they can get total, as well as the costs. Let's say you bring in experts, there are depositions, all of it. That all has to be split among the 25%. Well, here's what it does. It effectively stops representation, because there are no lawyers that will do that, because lawyers will lose money. That's it. It's not worth the case. It's not worth the money. And I've told you many times why that's the case is not worth it for a lawyer. How many times have you come up to me or you've called and you said, this is what happened to me and I was injured? I'm saying, not enough. Yeah, malpractice took place, or yeah, there's liability. Yep, you're in the right, but there's not enough money in the case for a lawyer. Now, with the limitation of 25% split among the lawyer, the doctor, and costs and experts, there'll never be enough money, which means that personal injury lawyers disappear and personal injury cases disappear. And you'll be hearing a whole lot about that. And in the meantime, while that's going on, there are lawsuits against Uber by the thousands. And

0: in what's called a bellwether case, which means initial cases where all the parties look at this and say, that looks like the way it's going to go. Let's react to that. Uber has just been held liable for the behavior of a driver who grabbed the inner thigh of a passenger, a woman passenger, as she was leaving the front seat of the car and asked if he could, quote, keep her with him. And so there was a federal jury and awarded the plaintiff, awarded this woman only $5,000 in damages. I mean, there are cases where the damages are insane and you can't determine what a jury's going to do. No one knows. There have been several sexual assault lawsuits filed against Uber in multiple jurisdictions in which they've lost. There was a federal jury in Arizona that ordered Uber to pay $8.5 million to a woman who said one of the drivers raped her during a trip. Last year, Uber was found not liable in one case, but they're looking at some big, big cases. And what Uber is doing is saying that the lawyer who represents the plaintiff, the woman, and the doctor, let's say there's some very serious injury, and let's say there's surgery that needs to be done in the event. We're talking about any case, by the way. This is across California. Any case in which a personal injury is filed, the lawyer, the doctor, and the costs and the experts and depositions have to be split to the tune of 25%. That's it. And all the rest goes to the plaintiff. So bottom line, this is Uber trying to protect the consumer. And these propositions always have the names that are exactly opposite of what the underlying position is. Anything that you read, Citizens for Protection Against Taxation, that means more taxes are going to be charged. Citizens in favor of good legal representation, I'm just throwing out there, that means that there will be no good legal representation. Like in this case, there'll be no representation. So Uber is, it's a fight. My God, is it a fight between personal injury lawyers and Uber. And if Uber prevails on this proposition, you're going to see the world of personal injury disappear in California. And that's the reality. But of course, they're not painting it that way. They're painting it as lawyers taking too much money. Lawyers are sleazeballs, of which lawyers are, by the way. But at the same time, you need a lawyer to represent you in those cases. So now you have cases outside of that in which Uber is getting nailed by juries, and they have to figure out, okay, what are we going to do on this one? We'll take some phone calls when we come back. Let me tell you about Incogni first, okay, before we go there, because here's another one where you have some rights. And these are rights that you probably don't know that you have. And that has to do with your personal data. You know why? Because your personal data, or is it data? Your personal data or data, data brokers. And what they do is collect and sell your personal information without your knowledge or consent. I mean, can you imagine your information is out there? I mean, you knew that, but these data brokers have this information. They collect it and then they sell it. And in order to get rid of it, you can, and this is the law, you can request that they drop that information. And so there are hundreds of these companies out there, and you have to send removal requests to all of them, and that's a full-time job. That's what Incogni does. What they do is formally request on your behalf to these hundreds of data brokers, stop sending out, don't keep that information. And by the way, these companies keep on coming back to grab your information and sell it. This is why Incogni makes so much sense. 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This is Handle on the Law.
1: 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They love being part of something that reflects and promotes their values and what they believe in. 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

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The following is a pre-recorded program. This is Handle on the Law, marginal legal advice where I tell you you have absolutely no case. Now, quite often I have explained to you and told you that there are many areas of law that are gray areas. That means that there really aren't any laws that apply. For example, the years that I practiced law, I was involved in surrogate parenting, third-party reproduction. So when I started, I wrote my first surrogacy contract in 1980 when nobody was doing it. I was literally one of two people in the country that was involved in this. The law was totally gray. No one had any idea. Paying a woman, for example, to carry someone's child and then giving up that child to a couple where the father is connected to the baby genetically, the mother, father's wife, the mother-to-be is not connected, the surrogate getting paid, turning the child over. I mean, there were laws. I mean, were we breaking laws, payment for custody laws, even slavery laws? You can't sell kids. And so it was a gray area. I mean, no one had any idea of what was going on. And it took years to unravel that. Well, the city of L.A. has an issue, not to that extent, but it has an issue with e-bikes. And that e-bikes are traveling on hiking and equestrian trails. Now, that's kind of interesting because bicycles are not to go on those trails. And you have ATVs cannot go on those trails. But how about e-bikes? Because the law doesn't talk about e-bikes. So it's sort of a gray area because the law has not applied. Now, it's fairly logical that if you can't bring an ATV or you can't bring a regular bicycle on a hiking trail, there'd be no issue, right? That includes e-bikes, but there's nothing in the law that says anything about e-bikes. And so gray area is there. So what the LA City Council is doing is putting forward the ban of electric bikes from recreational trails, most city recreational trails, saying that the machines pose a threat to hikers and equestrians. And they do. You know what horses do around e-bikes that are zipping under them. So you've got the LA City Council Arts, Parks, Libraries, and Community Enrichment Committee. It's one committee, voted 3-0, of course, in favor of the measure, which now goes in front of the Transportation Committee, which then goes in front of the entire city council, which is going to pass this unanimously. However, there is one council member who said, wait a minute, I want some changes here because I want to restrict

0: some classes of e-bikes instead of all classes of e-bikes. You go, what the hell is going on? Now, regular bikes, as I said, banned from anything designated as a trail, but the city ordinance doesn't really mention e-bikes. So welcome to the world of laws. And then there's another issue. Whenever there is a statute, whenever there's an ordinance, when something is banned, and if there is a list of things that are banned, then the law supposes that whatever is not banned can go on there. So if you have a list of 13 different items that you can't do, and you have a 14th item that is sort of in a gray area, it sort of makes sense, and then it doesn't make sense. Well, the legal premise is that if you left it out, if the council or the state or the county left it out, then it was intended to be left out, which, of course, it wasn't. So they change it all the way around. All right. Let's go ahead and take some phone calls here. Hello, John. You're up. Welcome.
1: Hi, Bill. Good morning.
0: Yeah. Yes, sir.
1: Okay. So I was hired as a contract at-will employee, and I've already been told by another legal source that they have a right to fire me for no reason at all. Totally understandable. Let me just tell you what happened. I was working in a medical field. I'm working in the medical field, and I'm working with several other people whom is not necessarily getting along with me. And when I complained to the on-site supervisor about it after a couple of weeks, they told me, and I quote, that white people don't last long there. I'm the only one there that could be considered Caucasian, and that's why she was telling me that. And she recommended that I tell the management know. I brought it to the management.
0: Let the management know that you're white?
1: No, let the management know what's going on, that I'm being harassed by this employee as well as another employee who happens to be the same ethnicity, whatever. So I told the management, we had a meeting. They, after all was said and done, their response to my complaint was that they were aware of that employee's behavior. They already had it under, you know, they were already watching that person, and that they were thankful for telling me and to just document what was going on, which I started doing. After about a month or so of it escalating and not getting any better, one day the supervisor came in without the manager, called me into the office, started threw me into the bus. I don't want to go on and on about it, but she basically made it sound like it was my fault, that I was doing something wrong. I never admitted any fault. I had already complained to my agency ahead of time that this was happening. And the very next day they cut my contract. I didn't fight it that much because I really honestly didn't need it that much. I just needed more recent experience. So I was kind of like whatever about it. But after about a month since this happened, it still bugs me, and I kind of wanted to know if there's anything I can do in terms of a civil suit or anything else.
0: Yeah, well, here's the problem. You've been discriminated against because of your race, but you're not employed by these people. You're employed by the contracting company. Is that correct? And they're the ones that fired you?
1: Correct.
0: Okay.
1: They didn't fire me. The client canceled the contract.
0: Yeah, the client can cancel the contract. It doesn't. You can't sue a client canceling a contract, and that's just too difficult. So that's not going to happen. And the fact is, discrimination did take place. I mean, clearly based on what you say. But you got it right. They can fire you for anything they want to, and all they have to do is say that John doesn't get along with us. It's that simple. John is not someone who fits in. Because I'm white. But may have been that one of the reasons, but any other reason they come up with, reasonable reason, even if one of the factors are you are white. By the very fact that you complained shows that you don't have the loyalty of the company, and so now you really don't have much of a case there. You don't. I mean, I wish you were working directly, and I wish someone had said, I'm firing you because you are white and no other reason. Here's the proof. There it is in an email. And this was said to several other people. I mean, it goes to that extent. But unfortunately, it's not going to happen. Not going to happen. Now, as I've said, I've been practicing law for a very long time. Now, if you've been injured, If you happen to have been injured in a car accident or a slip and fall, and you really don't know where to go, well, you go to a lawyer. That's for starters. And you want to know what lawyer you go to, especially if you've been banged up. Then there's no issue. So I'm going to suggest you go to handleonthelaw.com. 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These lawyers are vetted. If there's a problem, I make the phone call. So let me suggest you go to handleonthelaw.com, 888-888-8668, 888-888-8668. 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

0: Welcome back. Handle on the Law. Terry. Hello, Terry. Welcome.
1: Hi, Bill. Thank you for taking my call. My mom passed away in 2021 and left her house, which is paid for, to me and my six siblings. I lived with her for 21 years, so I was her companion and caregiver. So in her will, she states that I could continue to live here as long as I don't get married. Then I would have to leave. So I was told I would be responsible for,
0: Okay, hang on a minute. Okay, hang on a minute. She goes ahead and dies on you. Who owns the property now?
1: There's seven of us on the deed.
0: Okay, and part of the deed is that you can stay there, so the property is not to be divided, and you can stay there until you get married. Do I have that right?
1: Yes, it would be divided equally, unless I said say that I could, I'm ready to sell the house or get married. But
0: okay.
1: I'm responsible, for the property taxes, the house insurance, okay, and all of the repairs. So my question is, I'm managing actually an asset that isn't mine. Is there a trustee responsibility?
0: Yeah, well, the property should be in a trust.
1: And I believe it is. I have.
0: Okay. Yeah. Okay. That and now the trust, the determination of the trust says that, everybody owns the property except you can stay in it, which the trust can do. Who's the trustee?
1: It would be all of us. Or
0: whoa, seven people being trustees?
1: That's what the, deed is showing.
0: No, the deed is something
1: else.
0: No, it's not the deed. It's the trust instrument itself. The deed just shows ownership.
1: Okay.
0: Yeah, the deed just show ownership. It's either owned by the trust or it's owned by seven people.
1: Okay.
0: And the trustee controls. So it's a little bit confusing. And so, the property can stay in the trust. And it's not distributed because, the trust still owns the property. And here are the terms of the trust. So it is not sold. Nothing happens until you get married and or decide to sell the property. So what is your question?
1: Is there a list somewhere that shows what trustee responsibilities are as far as, because I can't do all the repairs.
0: if the trust says you cannot do all the repairs, then what happens? The trust should say what happens. It's a poorly written trust.
1: Oh, okay. And I have not seen that. And I will.
0: Okay. You've got to, if you're the trustee, if you're one of the trustees, you have to see it because, this one is weird. Yeah. This one is weird, because effectively you have a life estate, which means you're in it until you die, but you never own it. But if part of the life estate means you have to pay the taxes on it and you can't afford the taxes, now what? Does it go into, does the county pick it up for failure to pay taxes? Yeah, probably. You got to talk to a tax attorney to figure that one out. Cause I think you got a mess on your hands to say the least. Robert. Hello, Robert. Welcome.
2: Yeah. Hi. So I have a little bit of a problem. I have an insurance problem where, I have USAA insurance, and what they did is I had a problem with my RV, and the RV has its own separate policy. And what they ended up doing is they never sent anyone down to take a look at the RV and see what the damage was. Instead, they said that the damage was caused by poor maintenance. So I had an inspector come down and take a look at it. The repair shop actually looked at it. They said, no, it's not any lack of maintenance. It's just something that happened. And so now USA only paid a portion of the repair. I've already paid for part of it. The problem is that USA Insurance is located out of San Antonio, Texas.
0: Yeah, but they do business. Yeah, they do business in California. So you can make a claim. But the problem is, if you accepted the money to pay it, then you've accepted the money, and that is the deal. I don't know if you signed off on it, and then your their liability is done. So I'm a little bit confused. But if you're making a claim, they do business in the state of California. So you have to find out if you're going to file a lawsuit who their agent of process is. And there you go to Secretary of State and ask who represents them. And there is somebody, sometimes a law firm, sometimes it's another company, sometimes it's a distributor. But that's who you sue, and that's how you get them. Even though they're out of state, they do business here. So that's how you do it.
2: Here's the deal, though, is that they asked me at the beginning, hey, we'd like to just electronically send you the money.
0: Okay.
2: I thought it was just going to be a shut.
0: But they only sent you a portion of it, so they own you. So correct. Assuming you didn't sign off a liability, you sue them for the rest of it.
2: I did not. Okay.
0: Yeah, you sue them for the rest of it, and then the answer to your question is they're out of state, but since they're doing business in the state, they have to have an agent. And for service process, in other words, an agent has to accept lawsuits and legal documents. And so all you do is go to the Secretary of State. That's who it's listed at. Hello, Pat. Welcome to Handle on the Law.
3: Hey, thanks, Bill. I have an elderly friend with a disabled husband, and the next-door neighbor's tree fell into her yard. Not the whole tree, but a branch from the tree. And she's worried that other branches are going to fall in. So who's responsible for that, typically?
0: No, whoever owns the property where the tree was planted.
3: Okay.
0: Yeah, they're responsible for it. You know, you say, who else is going to be responsible? It's your tree. It's your limb. You fell on my property. How can it be anything other than your fault and your problem?
3: Well, the owner is saying that it's a rental. He's rented out the house, and the owner is saying that the renter is responsible.
0: Well, they can do whatever they want. In the meantime, when you sue the owner and you sue the renter at the same time, let the court figure that out.
3: Gotcha.
0: Yeah, it'll be fine. And then the court will probably nail.
3: Thanks so much.
0: By the way, the owner is responsible, not the renter. Unless they have an agreement where the renter is responsible for everything, but it's still the owner. It's his tree. So, I think you're going to be fine for sure. And I've been talking a lot about this warning, but it's pretty important stuff. And that is the fact that your information, I said this, your information is really not your information. Right? Where you work, how much money you make, where you live, where you buy, what you buy, your credit card numbers, all out there on the net. All of it is out there online. And I'll tell you who picks it up. Data brokers pick up that information. And then they turn around, package it, and sell that information. And they sell it to advertisers and scammers. 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
7: ABC News, I'm Brian Clark. The 17 Americans on board the Dutch ship experiencing a hantavirus cluster will not be subject to a mandatory quarantine when they return to the U.S. As these passengers disembark in Spain's Canary Islands, a Spanish health spokesman tells ABC that's not best practice. As for the risk, ABC medical correspondent Dr. Darian Sutton says it's still low.
8: When you look at the rate or efficiency of this virus getting from one person to another compared to COVID or the flu, it requires prolonged contact. The reason why we're seeing it on a boat is because cruise ships and boats provide that opportunity. If there's close contact, that creates this opportunity. We do not normally see this in the community. That is why this is graded as a low risk.
7: U.S. waiting for a response from Iran to its latest proposal to end the war that would include a 30-day period where the Strait of Hormuz would be open. Coast Guard investigators in Florida looking for clues as to the cause of a boat explosion that injured more than a dozen people at a popular sandbar. This is ABC News.
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0: Welcome back. Handle on the law, marginal legal advice. Frank. Hello, Frank.
1: Hey, my friend. How are you doing?
0: Yes, sir.
1: Real quick question. Long time ago, 40 years ago, I was hit by a drunk driver.
0: Mm-hmm.
1: And now I have a disability. I walk with a cane. My question is, you know, like rock, paper, scissors, federal law over state law. The question I have is, there's the American Disability Act.
0: Yeah, the ADA.
1: There's a provision where you could use a electric wheelchair or an electronic device to help you get around. My question is, can I use a e-bike on a hiking trail, like the trail that goes up to the Hollywood sign?
0: Mm.
1: It's very long, very long and uphill, but I know horses are on it and hikers on it.
0: Mm-hmm.
1: But can I take my e-bike if I'm, quote, protected by ADA?
0: Okay, there's a couple of problems here. Because you're protected by the A does not mean that you can take your vehicle up hiking trails. That's just not going to work. An e-bike or whatever, you're just simply not going to be able to go up there. And that doesn't really get in the way of your life. The other, you got a slight problem that it was 40 years ago, for God's sake, Frank.
1: Yes.
0: Yeah, you think there's a problem? So here we go. So here's a question.
1: 40 years ago.
0: Okay, but here's a question, okay? Let's say you're suing, I don't know, in this case would be the city, all right, who doesn't let you go up there. And federal law probably doesn't address that issue. You go up hiking trails with your wheelchair or your e-bike. I'm sure federal law doesn't even affect e-bikes because they just haven't dealt with it. So... here is the defense to that, assuming you could even go against the city or the state, whoever owns that property. And that is, do you think that something could have happened to you within 40 years that caused your disability? You think so? And if so,
1: I was hit by a drunk driver and it crushed my leg.
0: Why didn't you sue at that time?
1: No. I was lucky to be alive. What I'm saying is, I actually ride a bike with one leg, and I could walk.
0: You actually ride a bike? You ride a bike with one leg?
1: Yeah, if you go to my blog, winnersneverquit.wordpress, you'll see pictures of a month later after I was hit by a drunk driver.
0: Mm.
1: I was in a hospital for over a year.
0: And they took your leg off.
1: After 5 years of...
0: Okay, they took your leg off.
1: Done that.
0: Yeah. Okay.
1: No, I still have my leg.
0: You still had your leg. When did they take your leg off?
1: No, I still have my leg, but I lost my knee joint. My left leg does not bend.
0: Ah. Okay. So therefore, you have an e-bike and you go up the hills to look at the Hollywood Hill sign. Nah. No, it's a good story, by the way.
1: I would like to.
0: Of course you would. I would like to be. I would like to be an astronaut. But you want to know something? They're not going to accept me. I would love to do a lot of stuff, but the law doesn't let me do that, even local laws. And there is, I don't think there are federal laws. I don't think under the ADA you are allowed to go up a hiking trail, narrow hiking trail, with your e-bike because, you can't walk. You can't walk up the hill. You can't walk up the hill. I mean, the ADA does protect you for everything. Huh. I thought he'd lost his leg, but he didn't. So his leg just sticks out. That's the other thing. I should have talked about that. Because if your leg sticks out, do you have the right to make sure that all the shrubbery along the hiking trail has to be removed so the leg sticking out doesn't hit it? Sure, why not? Oh, yeah. Okay. Ed. Hello, Ed. Welcome.
2: Hi, Bill. I created a revocable living trust where I am the trustor and trustee. One of the beneficiaries has since passed, and per the trust, it states for this particular beneficiary, if he does not survive the death of the trustor, then his share shall go pro rata among the surviving beneficiaries listed herein.
0: Okay.
2: My question is, I divided my assets percentage-wise to relatives, but I also have some dollar amounts for charities. Does this pro rata only go for the other percentage holders?
0: Yeah, it's the other percentage. It's the other percentage holders. That's it. That's the variable.
2: Right. So,
0: The variable. The money that goes to charities is the money that goes to charities. Unless you put in that the charities are part of the pro rata, you know, whatever is left that goes to treasury.
2: Then you're fine. Are specific dollar
0: okay. Then there's, okay. Only. Then you're fine. Also, you can change your trust anytime you want, by the way. You know that, Ed.
2: I can change it. But,
0: yeah. So usually the trust says, the trust says that if, someone dies, it's within the trust. Then the money is either distributed equally among the people that are still alive within the trust, or that percentage that the person who is no longer alive, who would have gotten the money had he or she been alive, then it goes to their heirs, their kids or whatever, in equal proportion. So, you're doing everything right. There's no problem here.
2: Okay, so I don't have to really worry
0: about it. You don't have to do jack. You really don't. All you have to do is die. I mean, that's your job. You know, when you have a trust, your sole job is to die. Michael. Hello, Michael. Welcome.
3: Hey, Bill. So I have a question of something, frankly, very unfortunate that happened to me. So I started talking with someone on a dating app, and I admit that I made a very, very poor judgment call and agreed to meet them in their car after work. And it was very dark, and it became clear in the middle of things that they very obviously used fake photos and they were not who they said they were. I got the heck out of there. And I want to know if I could sue for emotional distress or whatever the charge would be.
0: No, I mean, what emotional distress? You found out that the person you jumped in the car was not the person you got out of there. Okay. I mean, what kind of emotional distress? I can't think of any.
3: We began to get intimate.
0: Wait a minute. You got in the car and the person was not the person that you thought that person
3: tell
0: was.
3: First because it was so dark.
0: So you had sex with that person, and then afterwards you found out that it wasn't the person that the photographs were about, right?
3: It was in the middle of when we were getting into things that I was like, whoa, and then you got out of there.
0: Okay, so what was the lying about? The age, the looks, the sex?
3: Everything. Fake picture, fake age, quite frankly, fake weight.
0: Okay, and fake, and on top of that, any physical parts that were fake? You know, for example, did you think it was a woman, and all of a sudden you discover the woman has a schwanz?
3: It wasn't that. Okay. It was just...
0: The answer is you don't have a case. No, the answer is you don't have a case. Yeah, no.
3: Right. Friends told me.
0: Yeah, and the friends are right, by the way. When did you find out? You told me you found out in the middle of it or at the end
3: of
0: the process?
3: Middle of us getting into things.
0: Okay, so let me ask you a question. I get it. It's dark, but let me ask you a question. So it's dark, and then you guys started. At what point did you discover she was 350 pounds?
3: Past the point where, unfortunately, things happen. Like, it was not too long, but it was, this person works at the same business shopping center that I do. I now have distress about not really wanting to go out to the coffee shop.
0: No, you're not there. And you have to be careful about talking about her weight or her, you can't be, you have very careful about shaming her on top of it. You really do. But no, you have no case. You have no case unless you want to sue yourself for being an idiot. I got to tell you, that's a new one. I don't get many new cases where I haven't heard the facts before. I mean, I've got under those circumstances. Every once in a while I do, and here's one. Yeah, went on a date, went in the car. She lied about her weight. She lied about her looks. She lied about having all four arms and legs, and lied about the fact that her face looked like a pepperoni pizza, but still got in because it was dark. Okay, figure that one out. Wow, why not? Okay, and one of the things that any lawyer knows, and it's real easy, legal rights are not the same as, well, let's just say legitimate rights. Not at all. And you, for example, your data, your personal information, it's out there. Of course it's out there. But you know, there are data brokers that collect that. Data brokers collect all that information from the net, from the websites out there, and then sell your information. They can pick it up. They can sell it. And so they collect your personal information from public records, from purchase history, social media. I mean, you know, there are programs out there that lap all of that up. And then you have data brokers that grab it, and then they sell it to advertisers and scammers and political operatives, even government agencies. All of it perfectly legal. None of that right, of course. Well, Incogni, I-N-C-O-G-N-I, and that's Incogni, interesting name, fights back against those data brokers, because what they do is send legal removal requests to hundreds of these brokers on your behalf. 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

0: This is Handle on the Law. Here we go as we finish the last segment of the show. Jerry, hello, Jerry. Welcome.
1: Hi, thank you, Bill. This is a question regarding Medicare and workman's comp. And I didn't do my homework. I should listen to you a lot better. But what is the bottom line? What is the max amount on Medicare that the other side can offer as a settlement that won't interfere with Medicare in any way?
0: I'm looking at $25,000, but I don't know. Jerry, I don't know the answer either. Should have relied on me, except you shouldn't have relied on me because I don't know the answer. But it's fairly easy to find out. You can also call the Medicare people I think under Medicare, it really doesn't matter if you're over 65. It's Medi-Cal that you worry about in California, but not Medicare. So the quick answer to your question is, thanks for calling. I have absolutely no idea. Thank you. All right. Deborah. Hi, Deborah. Welcome.
2: Hey, thanks for taking my call. I purchased a home with some property back in August of 2024, and the property was filled with the family's junk. It was a junkyard. And I gave him time to clear the property. It was in the contract. I gave him an extension after that. He failed to clear the property after that, but he was charged an extra $1,000 a month.
0: And did he pay the extra? He was charged an extra $1,000 a month. And did he pay the extra $1,000 a month?
2: Up until April of 2025. April 2025, he stopped paying. Okay. And he's left. The main thing he's left me is a huge water truck. And since it is a real value, it's real property, I don't feel comfortable in selling it or moving it because I don't have the pink slip on it.
0: Yeah,
2: so
0: you're not.
2: How can I remove this truck?
0: Yeah, you're not going to be able to sell it because you don't have title to it. And so there's no one you can sell it to. So you get to figure out a way to get title to it. Now, there are ways of doing it because it's an abandoned property, abandoned piece of equipment, abandoned vehicle. And so that's a conversation you have with the Department of Motor Vehicles, the DMV. And that one is simple because this happens all the time. I mean, this is not the first rodeo. And then the issue is the other junk. You've got two issues. You've got the truck that you can actually sell based on the fact that it's been abandoned. And there may be a process by which there's a time limit in which he, the owner, can come back and ask for the money or the information, or you have to publish the fact that it's out there and it's got X number of times. You're not going to be able to reach him unless you know where he is. Do you know where this guy is?
2: I have no idea where he is.
0: Okay, all right. So with that, you find out. Okay, so that you find out through the DMV, so you'll get title at some point. Then you turn around and sell it. As far as the junk is concerned, again, you try to reach him at his last known address, which is your address. And then if you're trying to inform him of the fact that you're going to get rid of the junk that he has, you look at the ordinance. There are state ordinances, there are local ordinances. It's just going through the process. You're going to be fine. And all that junk is going to be removed, and he is liable for the cost of removal, although you're never going to find it from him. So those are the two issues that you have. Not complicated. It's not complicated. You go to the DMV, and, you might even be able to do this online, because there's a lot of stuff that you can do online these days. I mean, driver's license, et cetera, where you need your picture, clearly not. But the rest of it, I don't think so.
3: Charles! Yo, Charles, welcome.
4: Hello.
3: Yeah.
4: Can you hear me okay?
3: I can hear you.
4: The story is I got T-boned on a major highway by a guy that was high on heroin, and it was his fault. They say that I can't collect on my uninsured motorist. The other guy had $1,530 on his liability, and I had 1530, and they're saying I can't collect on mine even if I had major injuries.
3: Yeah, because you can't. All you're going to get is a 1530.
4: Does that make sense to you?
3: Yeah, all you're going to get is a 1530 from the other side, and if there is no insurance on the other side or it goes under $15,000, that's it. Total liability. And your insurance doesn't go beyond that, there's no place else to go, Charles.
4: But they're saying I can't even collect on mine because I had the same as him.
3: Well, you can if there is no insurance. If the insurance company doesn't pay from him, then you have uninsured motorist coverage. Then you get your 15,000.
4: Yeah, they're saying I can't.
3: Yeah, that's
4: so I guess
3: wrong.
4: I've got to
3: that's
4: go just another
3: wrong.
4: Route.
3: Yeah, that's just wrong.
4: Totally.
3: Yeah, that's just
4: I
3: wrong.
4: Think
3: you'll get $15,000, but you are covered if the other side is not. That's what uninsured motorist is all about. And if he turns it over and they say no or they start arguing, then it gets real simple. You just turn over to your own insurance carrier. They're not going to deny it.
0: Now, let me tell you a problem that I had when I had to put my mother into an assisted living facility. I didn't know where to put her. So I ended up putting her in one near my house, figuring that was the easiest way to go. Well, it turned out to be a rotten decision. It didn't work out. So I had to find another one to put her in, and that one barely worked out. 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
10: ABC News. I'm Brian Clark. Travelers departing on cruises in the U.S. are wondering if they need to worry about illness. Francis Ray Barnes, departing from California, said,
11: just being able to enjoy ourselves and not be stressed and worried about, am I going to get anything?
10: A norovirus outbreak has sickened more than 100 passengers and crew aboard the Caribbean Princess cruise ship, but the focus of the world remains on the Dutch ship at the center of a hantavirus cluster. That ship has now arrived in Spain's Canary Islands, and passengers are disembarking. ABC's Maggie Rulli is there.
12: Spanish authorities saying disembarkation will be carried out in groups based on nationality. Only when the aircraft bound for a specific country is on the runway, ready to fly to that country, will nationals of that country be disembarked and taken there using transport provided by the Spanish Army.
10: The 17 Americans on board are not experiencing any symptoms, and they will not be subject to a mandatory quarantine when they return to the U.S. A Spanish health spokesman says that's not best practice. But as for the risk, ABC medical correspondent Dr. Darian Sutton says it's still low.
7: When you look at the rate or efficiency of this virus getting from one person to another compared to COVID or the flu, it requires prolonged contact. The reason why we're seeing it on a boat is because cruise ships and boats provide that opportunity. There's close contact. That creates this opportunity. We do not normally see this in the community. That is why this is graded as a low risk.
10: The investigation continues into Friday's deadly collision when a trespasser on a runway at Denver International Airport was struck by a Frontier Airlines jet that was taxiing for takeoff. This man was on board.
13: He was getting ready to take off, and then it felt like a big speed bump. And then I look to the right, I see the wing is on fire and it's sparking.
10: The passengers were evacuated from the plane. Nobody on board the plane was hurt. The person struck was killed. You're listening to ABC News.
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10: The U.S. still waiting for Iran's response to the latest U.S. proposal for a deal to end the war in Iran. That war is having an impact on food prices. The United Nations Food and Agriculture Organization's chief economist, Maximo Torrero, says they've slowly gone up for 3 months in a row.
16: The increase this month of April is 1.6% with respect to March and 2% more with respect to the same month a year ago.
10: General Motors agreed to pay a $12.75 million civil penalty to settle a case brought by California's attorney general, says ABC's Mike Dubusky.
17: The automaker was accused of using its OnStar program to collect names, contact information, even location data and driving behavior on drivers. GM then sold that information to data brokers for $20 million, according to the settlement. The company has also agreed to delete any driver data after 180 days.
10: In the years since Pope Leo was elected as the first U.S.-born pope, Catholics around the world have experienced a boom, says ABC's Melissa Adon.
18: 1 year ago this weekend, the first American pope was elected. Across the U.S. and around the world, Catholicism is on the move. A driving force behind this, a new generation, leading to surges of Catholic converts from New York City to Los Angeles. Dioceses across the country this year reporting doubling or even tripling their average number of new Catholics.
10: I'm Brian Clark, ABC News.
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0: 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Now, here's your host, Kenny Michaels.
1: All right. Welcome to the show, everybody. I'm your host, Kenny Michaels. It is great to be here today. Welcome, welcome, welcome. Thank you for making us a part of your day. I'm going to go ahead and turn the phone lines on right now. The number to get me live, 888-961-0222. Again, 888-961-0222. Start ringing up the phones. If you want to watch me on YouTube, you can type in Striking Gold with Kenny Michaels, and you can watch me do this show live right now, and you'll see how good-looking I really am, okay? No lie. All right, Deutsche Bank, another bank now. We already have Chase. We have Wells Fargo. We have Bank of America, and now Deutsche Bank calling for gold to double by the end of the year. Every single week, it's bank after bank after bank pushing up numbers for gold. And what does that mean? The reason they're doing this is because countries are stressed about their money. And so countries are hoarding gold. And when countries buy gold because they're stressed about their money, that means we as people, if we're stressed about our money, what do? We should be buying gold. Banks are closing accounts at record numbers. The volatility of the stock market drives seniors crazy. 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You move your retirement account. Most people don't know that you can take a retirement account, an IRA, a 401k, a 403b, whatever. Any type of retirement account, you can move it into physical metals. You can move it from paper into something physical, an asset, real money, gold and silver. 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You can call Golden Crest Metals. I recommend them, and I'm going to talk about why I recommend them here in just a second. Their number is 888-406-6222. 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Or if you want me to help you, just go to kennysgoldquiz.com. And you'll see how good looking I am. My beautiful face is on that website. Okay? So the number to get me live here is 888-961-0222. We have the amazing Wendy on phones this morning. She will take your call. And she'll get your question, and she will connect you to me. Here's something I want to say. People ask me every day, Mr. Michaels, why do you promote Golden Crest Metals? Why do you tell us to go there? Okay. How long a company has been in business means nothing in the gold business. There are companies that have been in business in the gold business 20 years, 30 years, and they're ripping off seniors. It's not how long someone's been in business. It's their business practices that matter. And the fact that there's complaints after complaints after complaints on these companies that have been around a long time, what does that mean? It just means they haven't gotten caught yet, but they will. And whether they get caught or not, when you see complaints after complaints after complaints on the Better Business Bureau that they're ripping off people who are seniors, they're ripping off people that are in their 60s, in their 70s, in their 80s, that's disgusting. And Golden Crest Metals is the complete opposite. There are no complaints. They're not ripping people off. And so I never care how long a restaurant's been open for. I don't care how long a company's been in business. I don't go by that. If a restaurant's been open 20 years and the food is poo-poo and the service is poo-poo, I'd rather eat at a restaurant

that's been open a week. And the food is good and the service is good. That's what I'm there for. Think about it. If you hang out with a guy who's murdered 20 people, you say, well, he's a really nice guy. I hang out with him all the time. I don't have an issue with him. Doesn't mean he's not killing people. He just hasn't been caught. You never move an IRA, a 401k with companies with all these complaints. You don't do it. Because it shows their business practices. It shows their mentality. I move my money to morals and ethics. Not to how long someone's been in business. Someone's been in business 20 years and their morals and ethics suck and their business practices suck and they rip off seniors. What the hell am I doing business with them for? Now you know why I promote Golden Crest Metals. I've done my homework. I have vetted gold companies. I have vetted gold companies from soup to nuts. And Golden Crest Metals is the best place to go. You're going to get more ounces for your money because they're cheaper than everybody else. I love that. There's no complaints. They got great buyback policy. I love that. And what's funny is when I vetted gold companies and I found what I found, then I found out Bloomberg, and you know who that is, right? Everybody knows Bloomberg. Bloomberg vetted gold companies too, and they found the same thing I found. Is that a coinky dinky? I don't think so. We did our homework. Bloomberg found that Golden Crest Metals is the best reputation, from their business practices to their morals to their ethics. And if I'm going to do a national radio show on gold and people want to move their retirement accounts, why the hell would I refer you to a place that's got a ton of complaints? Why would I do that? Why would I refer you to a place that's ripping off seniors? Why would I do that? I wouldn't. That's why I tell you, go to kennysgoldquiz.com or call Golden Crest Metals, 888-406-6222. Okay? So I hope I made myself clear. It's not about how long someone's been around. It's about their business practices. I'd rather eat in a restaurant that's been open a week where the food is good and the service is good than eat in a restaurant that's been around 20 years and the food is poo-poo and the service is poo-poo and the prices are poo-poo any day of the week. Now, the New York Times is reporting that everyone should be moving to gold because they see what's going on worldwide. The New York Times says everyone should be moving to gold if they want growth in their old age. That's what it said. Crazy. Deutsche Bank saying gold's going to double by the end of the year. That's the fourth bank now. Trump is trying to unlock America's largest gold reserve because he has a plan. And someone asked the other day on MarketWatch, there was an article about why are countries hoarding gold? And the answer is countries are stressed about their money, so they run to gold. What a novel concept. If you're stressed about your money, why are you not in gold? Right? So the point I'm making is when you are 59 and a half or older, you have the right to withdraw money from a retirement account. And when you're 73, you have to by law. So when you're at that age where you can start taking money out, you want to be in silver and gold. Because when you take money out in silver and gold and you take it out in the metal itself, you reduce what Uncle Sam gets, which means you keep more money. Did you know if gold never moved and you moved your retirement account into physical gold and silver, you'd be ahead? Is that crazy or what? That's crazy. If gold and silver never moved, you'd be ahead. Now you're thinking, Mr. Michaels, how's that possible? Because
It's the only retirement account with the option to pay less to Uncle Sam. So less to Uncle Sam means more to you. So if there's more to you, you're ahead. Even if gold never moves. That's why you move to gold and silver. Seniors benefit from moving to metals. Seniors stress from staying in paper. Some of you are wondering why I'm so good looking, because I'm in gold. I don't have that stress that gives me wrinkles on my face. I don't have that stress. Look at my face right now on YouTube. Go to Striking Gold with Kenny Michaels on YouTube. Look how beautiful I am. Look at no wrinkles, nothing. Because I'm in gold. Because the Bible says if I go to gold, I get divine peace and divine wealth. Now, I don't have divine wealth, but I do have divine peace. Yes, I'm better looking than Brad Pitt. There's no doubt. But he's got divine wealth. Right? But the point I'm getting at is, when you're a senior, when you're at an age where you can take money out, why feed Uncle Sam? You've been feeding Uncle Sam your whole stinking life. Think about it. 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You finally have found an account that you can go to tax-free, penalty-free, where you can keep more of the money on a withdrawal and give Uncle Sam less. Well, I talked last week on my show here about the fact that when you're in paper, when you're in stocks and you're in mutual funds and you're in bonds and you're in the bank, you're in the vision and the grasp of our government. 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You can call me live here in studio if you are interested in buying gold, buying silver, trying to find out about it. How do you do it? Does your retirement account qualify? 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The phone lines are open. You can call me live here on air right now. And the amazing Wendy will take your call, and she, of course, will put you through to me. By the way, you can send me an email to be read on the show. Kenny at kenmichaels.com. You can send me an email right now, and I'll be happy to read your email on air. If you're too shy to call in, I don't bite. You can call in. I haven't bitten anybody in probably 6-8 months by now. Haven't bitten anybody yet. Yet. All right. So here's something I want to share that came up this week about the banks. There's something called the labor rules, and labor is spelled a little differently. It's spelled L-A-B-O-U-R. And now the banks can close an account at any time with no warning for audits, for reviews, for de-escalation, with no warning. So imagine you have money in the bank that's already paying you nothing. And now they close your account. You get up one morning with a thing, account closed, boom, stamp, account closed. And you're saying, wow, that's crazy. Because they're in control. When you're in paper, they're in control. But when you take that money from the bank and you buy gold and you buy silver and that is shipped to your home, nobody can take that away from you. You say, well, a burglar could break in, Mr. Michaels, and take my metals. Nah, you put it on your homeowner's insurance policy and you're good. When you own gold, nobody can take it from you, right? It's a physical asset. It's yours. And people are making more money in gold and silver than anywhere else right now. The banks are a snitch to the government.
The banks pay nothing on your money. And when this new Fed chair takes over in like a week and a half or 2 weeks, he's going to drop interest rates. And that's going to drop your drawers, and you're going to be exposed with your drawers dropped. Now what do you do with your money? And for most of you, having your drawers dropped would not be a good-looking sight, I'm sure. Move to gold. Take your cash, move to gold. Get out of the bank's grasp. Get out of these rules that are coming up week after week after week, that the banks can close this and the banks can do that and the banks own the money and the banks do this and the banks do that. Nothing ever benefits us. Have you ever seen an article that says banks are now going to pay you 8% on your money? Have you ever seen that article? I haven't. Have you ever seen an article that says the stock market is only going to go up, up, up? It's never going to go down. I haven't. If countries are moving to gold because they're stressed about their money, think about that line. That was on Yahoo Finance. It said, countries are stressed about their money, so they're moving to gold. I love that line. And if they're stressed about their money and moving to gold, and you're stressed about your money, move to gold. Ronald Reagan's famous 9 words about the government were this. Listen to this. Ronald Reagan said, the 9 words the people of America fear the most is, knock, knock, we're here from the government. We're here to help you. What? How are you here to help me? You charge me more tax when I take money out of my retirement account than you should. Your federal banking system pays me nothing and can close my account at any time. And you're here to help me? I don't need that kind of help. As a senior, I know you're going to find it hard to believe based on how good I look that I'm 64. I get it. I get it. People have a hard time with this. When you go to kennysgoldquiz.com and you see how good looking I am, people are blown away by my looks. I understand. I can't do anything about it, folks. I was blessed that way. But the government is here to help me, so it says. Yet, when I go take money out of my retirement account and I'm in stocks, I pay a lot of tax. But I've been paying tax my whole life. When is it mine? When I move to gold. The government's here to help me, but the federal banking system is paying me nothing. Now the new labor rule says the banks can close accounts at any time. No warning. How is that helping me? Ronald Reagan said the 9 words America fears the most, American citizens fear the most. Knock, knock, we're here from the government. We're here to help you. If you want to be able to draw on your retirement account and know that you can keep more of your funds, you move it to silver and gold, period. 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They're the best in the business. Their morals, their ethics, their business practices. 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That's who Bloomberg says you should be calling nationwide. It's crazy. Their number is 888-406-6222. I'll give it to you again, 888-406-6222. 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We come to a point when we're 59 and a half or older, and I've said this on my show 1,000 times, if I've said it once. We get to a point where it's not about how much money we make. It's how much money we keep. Because every time we turn around, we're taxed on everything. I have not yet been taxed on going to the bathroom. But I am taxed on the toilet paper I buy to go to the bathroom.
I'm not yet taxed on going potty, but I will be. And so, what can I do as a senior to keep more of my money because I pay tax my whole life? I moved to gold. Because moving to physical gold and silver is win-win for you and your heirs. At some point, remember this about your retirement account, okay? At some point, somebody, whether it's you or your heirs, is going to be yanking money out of that account. And if you're in gold and silver, you could take the money out in the actual gold and silver itself. And what that will do, that'll reduce what you owe Uncle Sam. Now, you have questions about this? Call me here, 888-961-0222. Again, 888-961-0222. That gets you live with me. I'm Kenny Michaels. This is the show Striking Gold. Welcome aboard. We're going to take a break in probably a minute. But when we come back, I want to talk about why are the banks predicting gold to double by the end of the year? We now have the fourth bank in a week that has mentioned it. Chase mentioned it. Wells Fargo mentioned it. Bank of America mentioned it. And now Deutsche Bank mentioned it. Why is the New York Times saying everyone should be moving into gold if they want growth? And when they say gold, they mean gold and silver. And when we come back from our break, I'm going to talk about something about silver that's very important. You should have physical silver in your IRA. If you don't, I'll make that happen for you. 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The reason I'm going to talk about silver when we come back, there's a lot of new information about silver. 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
9: Okay, we are back. I'm Kenny Michaels. This is Striking Gold. Welcome back to the show. The number to get me live, 888-961-0222. Again, 888-961-0222. Okay. You can also go to kennysgoldquiz.com. You can watch me live on YouTube doing this show. Go to YouTube, type in Striking Gold with Kenny Michaels, and you can watch me do this show live. All right. So I want to talk about silver for a little bit. You know, Robert Kiyosaki, you know who that is, the author of Rich Dad, Poor Dad, has said many times everyone should have physical silver in their retirement account. China, as you know, as of January 1st of this year, has restricted export of silver to the United States. It means we have less now. Silver has become the number one most wanted and desired commodity in the world. But there's less of it. So what that means is that solar is begging for silver. Electric car, Tesla, as an example, is begging for silver. Southern California Edison is trying to get their hands on silver. AI development is begging for more silver. But yet, there's a lack of it and a lack of mining it. When your financial advisor tries to put you in SLV, which is silver stock, it's mining stock, you're going to lose money, a lot of money, because they're having trouble mining it. So that means there's a low supply of silver, but a huge demand. And so the price of silver is on its way. The price of silver is going up, up, up. And so moving it, there's more manufacturing uses for silver than there is gold. Now, I'm not telling you to go 100% silver. I don't believe in that. I believe in diversifying your metals. You should do half gold, half silver. That way you maximize growth. Because sometimes silver is quiet and gold shows its roaring lion head. And then there's other times gold's like, hey, I'm taking a break, little brother. You roar your head and silver goes crazy. So when you move a retirement account, an IRA, a 401k, a 403b, a TSP, a 457a, an annuity. 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I'll get into that in a minute. When you move a retirement account into physical gold and silver and you call Golden Crest Metals at the 888-406-6222 or go to kennysgoldquiz.com, I'm going to put you in 50-50. Half gold, half silver. That way you maximize growth. Bloomberg is reporting that China silver imports have now hit record highs. Import means they bring in silver. Export means it goes out. China is not a good share. Right? When we were in kinder care and we were in kindergarten and first grade, we were taught to be a good sharer. Right? We share things with our fellow classmates. Okay? China is not a good sharer. They don't like to share. They like to hoard. And why are their silver imports going up like crazy to record highs? Because, I'll tell you why. The demand for silver is off the charts. That's why you're hearing Bank of America is calling for record numbers. Goldman Sachs, all these big financial companies are calling for silver with record numbers. So, the outlook for silver is fabulous. Put it in your IRA, not the stock. Don't put silver stock. You'll lose money in silver stock. Okay? You'll lose money in silver stock. Because the demand for manufacturing isn't the stock. It's the physical metal. Let's get physical. Physical. 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It's the physical metal that's being demanded in manufacturing. Not stock. 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You want the physical metal. Okay? So, absolutely, get your retirement account moved over into gold and silver. Make sure half of that investment is silver, and we'll put the other half in gold. Makes sense. 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Okay? All right, the number to get me live here, 888-961-0222. That's the number to get me live. I'm Kenny Michaels. This is Striking Gold. We got a caller. We're going to go to line two. We'll talk to Austin. He's in Palm Desert. I think that's Palm Desert, California, I think. Austin, welcome to the show.
10: Austin? Yes, good morning. Can you hear me?
9: I can hear you now. Yes, I can. Is this Austin from Palm Desert, California?
10: Yes. I just want to let you know that we were swindled to a gold, reputable gold company. We bought over $240,000 in gold and silver. They gave us gold coins, silver coins. We put it in our personal safe in our house. We found out later the gold was worth a quarter of what the value they said it was. Silver was even less.
9: And so I want to, and I'm not, again, I'm gonna say this. That absolutely irritates the hell out of me. And I'll tell you why, Austin. This was my point earlier in the show. It doesn't matter how long someone's been in business. What matters is their business practices. That's what matters. You started this call by saying, which I love, it was supposed to be a reputable gold company. Now, when people buy gold and silver, I always say, do your homework. Go to the Better Business Bureau. Type their name in. When their profile comes up, click where it says complaints. And read the damn complaints. Because a lot of these gold companies that are supposedly big names that have been around are ripping off seniors. Do not judge a gold company by their name, by how long they've been in business, and even if some famous actor promotes them, means nothing. The famous actor is paid to say they're good. You, the consumer, have to do your homework. Now, I'm disgusted by the fact that you were ripped off. But I have something to say about that, Austin, and here's what I want to tell you. If I go to an auto mechanic and he rips me off, it doesn't mean all auto mechanics are bad. It means that one's bad. If I buy a bag of apples and one apple has a worm, doesn't mean all the apples have worms. Yes, it's true, Austin, that when a company does that to someone like you, it puts a black eye on the industry. No question. No question. And I'm hoping I can help you to fix whatever happened to you, and I'm going to go out of my way to try to help you guys. But that's why before I tell you to call a company, I do my homework. I vet the company. I know just about every company in the gold industry. And if you went online right now to the Better Business Bureau and you pulled up some of the biggest names where you've got actors promoting them, and you when their profile comes up and you click complaints, you'll be blown away by how bad it is. But people are more lured by the actor, right? We've seen them all on TV. Turn on Fox News. There's an ad for gold every hour. There's a famous person. It doesn't mean the company's good. And here's my question. I wonder if that famous person did their homework on the company they're promoting, and would they still promote that company with the bad reputation they have? And if they do, then I got no respect for that famous person either. because he's okay with seniors being ripped off. I'm not. Period. So, Austin, here's my advice. Do you have those medals now?
10: No, we went to a gold dealer here in Palm Springs and sold them.
9: Okay. Okay.
10: We lost $176,000. Now, I want, can you not cut me off this time? We went through all that you just said. We investigated. We did all those things. When the original order came with the gold and silver, it came with a contract that was not signed on anywhere on it. And the interest rate that they said they were applying was not on the original contract. We went through all that. We've gone through the government. We've had the Better Business Bureau involved. It's under investigation now, and all we get is nothing.
9: Okay, so let me share.
10: $176,000.
9: I understand. So let me share something with you. I have an announcement to make, and I'm glad you're on this call. This week, I found out one of the largest gold companies in the country, located in Los Angeles, in Southern California, is being investigated right now by the FTC and the CFTC. They're being investigated right now for charging more than they disclose to the customer. It's one of the most popular gold companies that's currently under investigation. Another large one had their rating completely pulled from the Better Business Bureau because of the amount of complaints the Better Business Bureau was getting. And these are two companies who have been around forever. That's the point I'm making, is the business practices by which these companies operate disgust me, because they're going after seniors' money. Now, here's what I'm going to tell you. You said you did all that. When you went to the Better Business Bureau, did you go to the Better Business Bureau to check this company out before you bought from them?
10: Yes. And we also investigated, went online for complaints. We did all the things you have mentioned.
9: So here's my question then. If you went online, did they have complaints?
10: It's not covering us now.
9: I didn't hear you. Say that again.
10: Could reach, as far as we could investigate, they were not. They were, like you say, and I believe it is the company that is being investigated, because I am making sure it's being investigated. Is there a current investigation as we speak?
9: Good.
10: But they can only go so fast and so much.
9: That's right.
10: We will never see that money again.
9: Well,
10: I want to let you know that the people that work at these companies, they get shut down and they wait long enough to turn around, change their name, and open up as another reputable gold dealer.
9: Yeah. So that's a good point. I don't agree that you may not see your money. That comment I don't agree with, because if the investigation goes the way it should go, they're going to have to make some type of restitution to you people. And if they don't, or the investigation doesn't go that way, shame on the government for not doing their job. Shame on them. But it is very important that when people buy gold and silver and they put it in their IRA or they use cash to buy precious metals, you said something that about the contract came to you unsigned. If the contract is not signed by you, or the contract is not, you know, issued by them, you don't buy from them. And if in that contract it does not have their buyback policy, and it doesn't have some companies mark up quite a bit. If it doesn't have their markup, don't buy from them. What I love about Golden Crest Metals, very simple. Very simple business practice. Buy wholesale, sell retail, that's it. Love that. And their buyback is in their contract, in their agreement. So there's no verbal he said, she said. There's none of that. So I am disgusted this happened to you, Austin. And my telephone screener has your number. Came it up on the caller ID. And you'll be hearing from me this week. I'm going to see what I can do to go out of my way to help you. Okay?
10: Yeah, I have one more moment.
9: Go ahead, Austin.
10: Just one more thing. We were cautious, very cautious. The problem is my other half, who is turning 90 in August, is the person who was being in charge of this, and I was leaving it in charge of him. You can't do that, women. Watch everything that's going on, because they did every communication was done over the phone. There was no email. There were no texts involved in any of the conversations of point of sale.
9: And you bring up a great point. And I'm gonna disconnect you because I have a show to finish. But you bring up a great point. When I get on the phone to help people move retirement accounts or cash from the bank or their retirement accounts into gold, I love talking to both husband and wife. I want them both on the call with me. Number one, each one's got different questions. I want them both on board. Even though the husband may say, well, it's my IRA, not hers. I understand that, but you do have to live with her. You don't want to sleep on the couch. I stress that when people call me to move retirement accounts, if you're married, I want both of you on the call with me. I want to educate both, not just one. So, Austin, I agree with you 100%. Thank you for that. All right, the number to get me live, 888-961-0222. 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When you answer the two questions, you'll see how good looking I am. I am the Brad Pitt of precious metals. It has already been determined. I have been voted, listen to this, ladies and gentlemen, on a side note, I have been voted the best looking precious metals guy in the country. I got 3 votes. Okay, my wife, my grandson, and my engineer, Eric, who works here at the studio. 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On top of that, I know what's going on in the metals world. 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I'm Kenny Michaels. This is Striking Gold. Thank you for making us a part of your day. God bless. We'll see you next week. Bye-bye.

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enter into our sanctuary on this Senior Sunday. Church, you should be so proud of these seniors. They are remarkable leaders, kind and compassionate, and they are students who are going to leave this place and make a kingdom-sized impact in this world. I know that. I'm confident in that because I know at least they have done that for me. Church, thank you so much for the ways in which you have cared for these students, that you have prayed over these students, some of which were baptized right here in this very sanctuary some many years ago, and you then made a covenant over them that you would walk alongside of them. Thank you so much for continuing that covenant, but note that I didn't say fulfilling it. There's still much more work to be done. And so I pray that as they even leave this service later on, that you continue to lift them up, to pray for them, and to pray for their families who have done a remarkable work in them. Again, church, it's going to be a great day in worship. We're continuing our sermon series, Ascent. We'll hear later from our senior pastor, Brian Erickson. And in just a moment, we'll begin our service with our opening hymn, number 92, For the Beauty of the Earth. And so now, whether in body or in spirit, may I invite you to stand for the chiming of the Trinity.

As we begin our time in worship today, we do so knowing that there are so many who have come before us and have created this community to pass on the faith to us. Likewise, it becomes our responsibility to pass it on to those who will come after us. So in that spirit, join with me now in the words of the Apostles' Creed. I believe in God the Father Almighty, maker of heaven and earth, and in Jesus Christ, his only Son, our Lord, who was conceived by the Holy Spirit, born of the Virgin Mary, suffered under Pontius Pilate, was crucified, dead, and buried. The third day he rose from the dead, he ascended into heaven, and sitteth at the right hand of God the Father Almighty. From thence he shall come to judge the quick and the dead. I believe in the Holy Spirit, the Holy Catholic Church, the communion of saints, the forgiveness of sins, the resurrection of the body, and the life everlasting. Amen.

You may be seated. Here at Trinity, we have many people who have made a covenant to pray over the requests that you share. If you have a prayer need of any kind, we invite you to submit them online or email them to the church office, or you can drop a card in the offering plate later in the service. As a reminder, our prayer garden is open daily if you'd like to come to the church and pray. This morning, we offer our sympathy and prayers to Tracy and Zach Barrage and family on the death of his mother, Sonia Dar Barrage, on May 7th. And we give thanks for the gift of new life for Benjamin Patrick Dooley, born on April 14th, son of Heather and Taylor Dooley, and James J. Vanderpool Thompson, born on April 30th, son of Mary Catherine and Will Thompson. Let us prepare our hearts for this time of prayer.

Gracious and loving God, we praise you this morning for the gift of gathering together in worship. Thank you for the saints who have gone before us and the saints who surround us, shaping us into people who bear your image and do your will in this hurting world. On this Mother's Day, we come together as your people, collectively holding the spectrum of emotions that this day brings. We praise you for the mothers and mother figures in our lives. We thank you for the gift of motherhood and for all the mothers who have nurtured and supported us and our church, making this place more and more like your kingdom. We also ask that you would comfort those who are hurting this morning, whether that be grieving the loss of a mother, a broken relationship with a mother, those who have lost a child, are separated from their child, or for those who long to be mothers, and for all those whom this day brings mixed emotions. God of grace, surround us with your love and your peace, which surpasses all understanding, wherever this day may find us. And on this Senior Sunday, we thank you for the blessing that is each one of these seniors. Thank you for the gift of watching them grow up. Thank you for how they have made our lives better. Thank you for the impact that they have had on this church community. We ask this morning that you would bless these graduates as they step out into the unknown. Remind them of your presence in every new place. May they carry with them your justice, compassion, and love wherever they go. And may they find communities that will encourage and strengthen them as they grow. When their hopes are high, be their steady joy. When life feels heavy, be their quiet strength. When they feel far from home, may they remember that they are never far from your presence. As a church family, we promise to keep showing up for them too, to cheer for them, to pray for them, to be here always. And now, in the name of the one who goes with us into every new beginning and who never lets us go, may we join in the prayer you taught your disciples, saying, Our Father, who art in heaven, hallowed be thy name. Thy kingdom come, thy will be done, on earth as it is in heaven. Give us this day our daily bread, and forgive us our trespasses, as we forgive those who trespass against us. Lead us not into temptation, but deliver us from evil. For thine is the kingdom, and the power, and the glory forever. Amen.

Good morning, church. My name is Brian Erickson, and as senior pastor here at Trinity, it's my great joy to welcome you to this special day as we celebrate the mothers and the mother figures in our lives, as well as these graduating seniors and all that the future holds for them. If you are visiting with us, maybe you are here as a grandparent or a relative of one of these seniors. We are so grateful that you are here, and we'd love it if everybody would take a moment and sign that attendance pad located there in your pew. Use your real name so that Jesus doesn't get confused. Pass it down the row. It's a great way to learn the names of the folks you're worshiping with this morning. And there's a couple of highlights in the announcements I want to point out to you. One, our youth choir has tables set up in the narthexes. They are raising money for their youth choir tour in just a few weeks. I'd encourage you to grab an envelope with an amount of money, put that money in it, and give it back. And that is a great way to support their mission and ministry as they carry the gospel out to Georgia, because Georgia needs it. Thanks be to God. Also, down the hall in the second floor commons, you'll see Reverend Blake Wilson. Blake is helping lead our Hoover campus that launches in August. If you're interested, even if you don't live in or near Hoover, if you're interested in being a part of that seed team to help launch that new campus, I hope you'll stop by and talk to Blake. Also, throughout this month, we are collecting diapers for our diaper drive. Many of you know that for our neighbors in need, SNAP benefits do not cover diapers at all. So on this Mother's Day, it's especially appropriate that we think about the moms in our community. And so we're collecting diapers throughout the month to give out our outreach hub and also for bundles of hope. Two last things. Next week is our commissioning Sunday. Robert's going to be preaching, and we're going to commission all of our mission teams for the summer. And then also on July 5th through 11th, our Appalachia Service Project trip still has a few openings for high school students as well as parent leaders. This is the most transformational thing I ever did as a young person. I've been a part of ASP for about 30 years now. I'm going to be there on the trip. I hope if you are looking for something to do that is meaningful and makes a huge impact this summer, you will consider joining us for ASP. You can talk to Mary Frances if you'd like more information about that. One of the most powerful things that happens when we come together in worship is this belief that Christ shows up in the faces of our brothers and sisters. So I invite you to stand as you're able and to greet one another in the name of Jesus Christ.

Please be seated. Please join me in prayer. Faithful God, we lift our eyes to you, maker of heaven and earth, trusting that you are with us in every season of life. You guide us, strengthen us, and watch over us each day. As we bring these gifts, we remember that all we have comes from you. Take what we offer and use it to bring hope, care, and encouragement to others. Shape us into people who trust you deeply.

It's our custom in this Easter season, mindful of the way Jesus emptied himself and gave up all of heaven's glory and became a slave for our sake, for our salvation. We read our scripture not from up here in the chancel at the front of the room, but from the middle of the room, because that is the way God moves towards us, with us. Today, I invite you to remain standing as we give honor to the reading of God's word from the 121st Psalm.

Psalm 121. I lift up my eyes to the hills. Where will my help come from? My help comes from the Lord, who made heaven and earth. He will not let your foot be moved. He who keeps you will not slumber. He who keeps Israel will neither slumber nor sleep. The Lord is your keeper. The Lord is your shade at your right hand. The sun shall not strike you by day, nor the moon by night. The Lord will keep you from all evil. He will keep your life. The Lord will keep your going out and your coming in from this time and forevermore. This is the word of God for the people of God. Thanks be to God.

Adults, you can have a seat. Seniors, come forward, and also kids, join us for the children's moment. Seniors, make sure there's a little room for the children, please. Good morning. How are you? Hello. Hey, Abigail. Hey, guys. I know, just fill on in. It's all right. We got all ages of people up here today, and that's good. The good news is I'm the oldest one, so it's all right. All right, we got some kids coming back over this way. Amazing, amazing. I know these seniors are going to let y'all through. Don't worry. Hey, guys, did y'all see that slideshow up there when there were these old-looking people, but then on the other side, some kids that kind of looked like your age, and maybe some pictures of them when they were even younger than you? Wow, they've grown up a whole bunch. One day, your picture will be up there, and maybe it'll be a picture of what you look like right now, and then you'll look like one of these, hey Samuel, these seniors in high school who are about to graduate. And that's pretty exciting. One of the things, seniors, that you've experienced, I hope, is a partnership here at Trinity. That this has been another kind of home for you. It's been an extension of family for you. And kids, that's what I hope that this place is for you too. That when you need a partner, when you need a friend, you know that here we are at Trinity. And that's true when you're a kid, and that's true when you're a senior in high school, and it's true when you graduate and you go from this place will always be home. And we always want to be one of the partners in your life. And so, seniors, we wish you well. And kids, I'm excited that your summer is right around the corner, and I hope I get to spend some good time with you. In this psalm that Pastor David read, it says, from where will my help come from? My help comes from the Lord. And so I hope all of us, kids and graduates and all the people of all the ages in the congregation, remember that our help comes from the Lord. So you are not alone wherever you go. Let's pray about that. Dear God, if we go to summer camp and that's a new experience, we know you'll be there. In these last days of school, God, we know you're with us. When we do exciting things this summer or new things this summer, you are with us. And God, when these graduates head off and out, we are with them. You are with them. May they remember that. In Jesus' name, amen. All right, seniors and kids, y'all go have a seat.

0: We've got a lot to talk about in worship today. We are obviously celebrating our seniors who are preparing to head off into the great unknown, whether it's work or school or something else that awaits you on the other side of high school graduation. And that brings a whole range of emotions. There is excitement and anticipation about new things on the way. And maybe there's also some sadness and some grief about what is being left behind. And your family has a whole different set of emotions, likely bouncing somewhere between, oh my goodness, you can never leave this house, you are my baby forever, and do you think there's a way we could drop you off this afternoon at college? We'll mail you your things. In fact, let me go ahead and apologize on behalf of all your people, especially the folks that raised you all, because the very same things that make this exciting for you make this hard for them. Maybe you've noticed that. Because they've had a front row seat to all that you are, all that you've been, all that you are becoming. And they're torn right now between the gratitude of launching you and the grief of letting you go. It's a hard spot to be in. They held you when you weighed almost nothing, but somehow you felt like 100 pounds of responsibility. An overwhelming feeling of joy and uncertainty in their arms. They've sat for countless hours. I want you to just think for a moment about how often your family has sat on bleachers or in recital halls or in camping chairs on the sidelines for you, watching and waiting for what you would become. They paid for tap dance classes because you begged for them. You said this was the song of your heart. And then after the first non-refundable class and the deposit had been made, you said you were really into dolphins and mixed martial arts. They've been through all of that with you. And even when they knew this day was coming, not just on the calendar, but that sort of invisible countdown that happens in every household with a child, these moments still sneak up on us when they come around. The truth is, holy things happen during transitions like this. Transitions are holy moments in and of themselves. Moments where we are suddenly aware of how quickly life is passing us by, how quickly life moves. Moments where we become more aware of the people around us and what a gift they are, the people who carried us here. Moments where for just a second we stop taking each other for granted. And maybe that's why Senior Sunday and Mother's Day really belong together in a lot of ways. Because both Senior Sunday and Mother's Day remind us that none of us walk this journey alone. You may not know the history of Mother's Day, but it was a day born out of both grief and gratitude at the same time. Back in the early 1900s, after losing her beloved mother, Anna Jarvis began a campaign to celebrate moms and the role they play in shaping our lives. And at her Methodist church in Grafton, West Virginia, on May 10th, 2008, she bought 500 carnations for the church to wear. It was her mother's favorite flower. And in many churches still today, carnations are given out. White for those whose mothers have passed on, red or pink for those whose mothers are still living. And as awkward and old-fashioned as that might seem, I appreciate the symbolism of those flowers because we don't always wear our grief or our gratitude on the outside where people can see it. And for many people, I'm mindful that Mother's Day brings complicated emotions. For women who long to be mothers but could not become one, this can be a painful day. For women who have lost a child or are estranged from a child, distant from a child, this can be a painful day. For those of you that have recently buried your mother, or maybe you said goodbye to her long ago, this can be a painful day. I have a pastor friend who lost his mother when he was very young, and years later, his own newborn son spent months in the NICU here in Birmingham, finally able to come home, finally released just days before Mother's Day. And he thought, as a pastor, this is sermon illustration gold. On Mother's Day, I'm going to stand in the pulpit. I'm going to talk about the grief of losing my mom at a young age and the joy of welcoming my son home. He wrote the sermon. He prepared the words. But when he stood up in the pulpit, he froze. He couldn't get a word out. Overcome by the tenderness of that moment, he couldn't say a thing. He thought he was through with his grief, but his grief wasn't through with him. That's the power of days like today. And I say that because it's easy in church to pretend that we are all on the same page, that even you seniors are all on the same page. But the truth is, we are all on a journey, similar in many ways, but unique in the path that we are walking, which means we may be in very different places this morning. So it feels fitting that over these last few weeks, we've been talking about faith that is a journey, faith that requires movement and change. In this Ascent series, we've been exploring this ancient Christian practice of pilgrimage, that you have to move, you have to change, you have to break your rhythms and routines in order to truly understand who you are as a child of God, where it is that God is calling you. We've talked about how you have to pack lightly for the journey. We've named how important it is to find your pace and not to measure your speed by the pace of your neighbor. And last week we talked about perseverance, the courage to keep going even when it is hardest to imagine where the strength is going to come from to take the next step. Back in March, a group of some of our graduating seniors traveled to Peru to hike the Inca Trail, this 26-mile journey through the Andes Mountains along roads built by the Incas more than five centuries ago. And in many ways, we went on this journey in the first place because you seniors, all of you, whether you went on this trip or not, are on a pilgrimage already because you're in an in-between season of your lives. You are leaving something behind and stepping out into something that is not yet defined. What I love about this is it wasn't just senior high students that went, though. Several parents joined the pilgrimage wanting to share this journey with their sons and daughters before graduation and whatever comes next. And as we hiked through the Andes, we prayed through the Psalms of Ascent, particularly this 121st Psalm that David read for us earlier. These songs originally were sung by pilgrims making their way to Jerusalem. And Psalm 121 begins by declaring, "I lift my eyes up to the hills. I look to the hills. Where will my help come from?" Now, I need to tell you, this is not a scripture about the beauty of mountains, about the grandness of God's creation. It's a scripture about life in general. It's a scripture about uncertain times, in between times when we don't know what is coming. Psalm 121 is a song for people on the move, a song for people walking into uncertain and unknown terrain, staring up at the hills that may hide dangers of every kind and knowing you cannot do this alone. This is a song for people looking ahead at what's next and asking some honest questions. Am I going to be okay? Do I have what I need? Where will my help come from? That's the great thing about a pilgrimage, is that a pilgrimage helps us to name and recognize our need, to admit that we cannot do this journey of life on our own. And sometimes we can fool ourselves otherwise, right? But every one of you seniors and every one of you that don't remember high school is standing here because somebody carried something for you. Somebody stayed awake. Somebody prayed. Somebody sacrificed. Somebody encouraged you when you wanted to quit. Somebody believed in you before you believed in yourself. And on this Mother's Day, let's name that this is not just true for these students, but for all of us, regardless of whether or not we even remember how it was to be 17 or 18 years old. None of us walk this journey alone. Every journey needs a guide. But we need walking companions on the way. We need people who have traveled this road before us. And one of the most important parts of pilgrimage is recognizing the work of God that shows up in the people around us. The famous spiritual writer John Donne once said that if you want to know God, spend a lot of time with the friends of God. That the people you surround yourself will reveal the face of God to you. Because as Christians, we believe Christ shows up in other people, in the unlikeliest places. On our hike in Peru, we had some very literal help in the form of porters, these Andean men and women who carried tents and food and supplies for us up the mountain. Every morning they waited until we left camp very slowly. They packed everything up very quickly and then somehow hiked past us carrying 80 pounds of our stuff on their backs, arriving at the next campsite before we did, having cooked us a meal. On the third morning before we left, we paused long enough to introduce ourselves to each other. There were 2.5 porters for each American hiker. And though many of them spoke very little English, we began saying our names to one another and trying to express our gratitude in broken Spanish for the people who made our pilgrimage possible. We discovered one of the porters was 70 years old, and he smoked me every day. To be honest, it was both humbling and a little horrifying to have a team of people carrying your stuff so that you could go on a hike, right? It felt ridiculous. It felt extravagant. It was counter to all my instincts that I ought to be self-sufficient. I ought to be able to walk through this life on my own. That's what responsibility looks like. That's what maturity looks like. But I also knew there was no way I could have done it without them. And somewhere along the trail, I started thinking about all the people who have been porters in my life. The people who carried burdens for me that I barely even noticed. People like my mom, my wife, my friend and assistant in ministry, Lisa Elliott, Lorna Marciolo, the first youth coordinator from back when I was a youth pastor, who spent her life serving children and students, who passed away this past Friday. One of the strange things about love is that when someone carries your burden long enough, you begin to think you carried it yourself. You fool yourself into thinking, I got here on my own. We forget the porters, we forget the guides, the people who got us this far. But the truth is, none of us are self-made people. Every time my ego wants to pretend that I got here on my own, I look back and I see this long line of people with burdens on their back who helped me at every step. The Apostle Paul says that's part of what it means to be a person of faith. Part of what it means to follow Jesus is to bear one another's burdens, to help carry the load for each other. Scripture is full of women who carried others toward life, who bore the burden of others. Jochebed carrying Moses towards freedom. Ruth walking beside Naomi through grief. Mary saying yes to a future she could not see or control. Because women and good mothers know something about burden bearing. They carry us before we can walk. They lose sleep so that we can rest. They absorb anxieties we may never even notice. They help us climb mountains we don't realize are mountains at the time. And the truth is, every one of us has been carried here by other people. And we make a tremendous mistake when we confuse independence with maturity. As if growing up means detachment from our need of others. We sometimes think adulthood means pretending not to need anybody. But the Christian life has never been about pretending we are fine on our own. Nor will you find many Bible passages about a spiritual life that is meant to be done as a solo sport. What I want you to hear this morning is that needing other people is not a weakness. It is grace. In fact, the Bible says it's sometimes God showing up to help in the disguise of the people around us, the disguise of friends and family and strangers who become friends. Faith often begins that moment we finally raise our hand and admit that we need help. Some of you have heard me tell the story of my favorite youth group activity back when I was a youth pastor in a period I like to call the 1900s. We would tie a string around a room in a complicated pattern. We'd blindfold all the students. We'd take them into the room or outside to the trees where we tied the string. We'd place their hand on the string and tell them to find their way out of the maze. Now, they didn't know what the maze looked like. They didn't know what the goal was. They didn't know what winning looked like. They had been given incomplete information. The only rule, which I kept repeating to these blindfolded students, was this: if you need help or you think you found your way out of the maze, raise your hand. That was the way out of the maze, was to raise your hand and name that you needed help. Nobody ever raised their hand. They would stubbornly keep wandering through the maze, convinced they could find their own way. Even though they didn't know where they were going, they didn't know what they were after. And if I'm honest, I've spent far too much of my life doing exactly that, pretending I was fine, pretending I didn't need help, pretending I could carry every burden myself. But Psalm 121 begins with honesty. The psalmist looks towards the hills, not with confidence, but scared to death, because he knows the road ahead is uncertain. He knows it's undefined. He knows the journey will demand more than he has. And so he asks, where in the world is my help going to come from? And then the answer comes. My help comes from the Lord. the one who made heaven and earth. The psalmist declares God is not going to slumber or sleep, that God watches over our coming and going, that God is already present in the journey ahead, even when we can't see it, just as surely as God has been present in the journey behind us. And because of that, none of us, no matter where this journey takes us, none of us ever walk alone. God doesn't fall behind on the trail. God does not grow weary. God carries what we cannot. But knowing that begins with naming our need. Begins with acknowledging that we all need God's help, that we need the help of other people who help grow us in our faith. And that a meaningful life will be one where we learn to share each other's burdens, not pretend to hide from them. The journey of this life is not a race to get ahead. It's not a game to see how much you can carry on your own. It's all about who you're walking with. Before we left for our hike in Peru, I shared with the team these three questions that every pilgrim has to ask themselves, questions that seem even more relevant with you students about to leave for whatever's next. What am I leaving behind? What am I hoping to find out there? And how will I return different? You all are an amazing group of human beings, and I don't say that lightly. I've had the privilege, alongside our amazing Element staff and our unbelievable student ministry volunteer leaders, of watching so many of y'all grow up, not just in stature and height, but in faith and courage and hope and love. And I know you're getting more advice than any human being can digest right now, even though your brain's fully shut off somewhere around mid-February due to senioritis. But before you go, I would ask you to look back on what you were leaving behind. I'd invite you to pause this week and think about all the porters. Think about all the hiking partners. See the burden bearers who quietly helped you get here. Before you go, I'd ask you, what is it that you're really after as you leave? Because the grown-ups will tell you, even though we're afraid to admit it sometimes, you can climb a long way up a ladder before you realize it's leaning against the wrong wall. You can hike a long way up the trail before you realize you're hiking the wrong mountain. Choose what your life is really for. What it is you're after. And finally, I hope you will leave this chapter of your life looking to grow, to come home different than you left. And to do that, you got to pay attention to the people God places in your path. St. Thomas Aquinas taught that there were three different kinds of walking partners, three different kinds of friends. There are friends we share a goal with, some common task we're trying to accomplish. Aquinas called those friends of utility. They're important, but they're usually not lifelong. There are other friends who help us enjoy life. We have fun with them. They help us find pleasure in living out our days. Those are important too, but if those are the only kind of friends you have, your life will be about half an inch deep. The most important kind of friend is the one you share the hike with, the one you share life with, the relationships in which you discover not only a shared love for each other, but the people who help you grow in your faith, who help you grow in your knowledge of God. I hope that whether or not faith has been an important part of this first chapter of your journey, you now have the keys. You get to decide what it looks like on the other side of this. And I would dare to say that there is nothing more important than finding people who help you truly understand who you are in the eyes of God. Find guides with wisdom. Choose your hiking partners carefully. Find the people who call forth the best of who you are, and then turn around and do that for somebody else. That's what the church is meant to be in the final analysis. A community of burden bearers. Spiritual mothers and fathers, sisters and brothers, guides and porters, pilgrims helping pilgrims as we fumble our way into the love and the light of God. People who remind us where we are going, people who refuse to let us walk alone. One of the parents who joined us on the Inca Trail pilgrimage was Mary Scott Pearson, whose daughter Becca is one of our graduating seniors and is personally thrilled to be featured in a sermon on Senior Sunday. And the day before we were supposed to begin hiking, we were already in Peru. We were preparing for one of the most difficult physical challenges many of us had ever attempted. Becca got sick. And what unfolded over the next few days became this beautiful reminder that sometimes love looks like walking with someone. And sometimes love looks like discovering that we all need somebody to call forth the best in us, especially when the way gets hard, because in the final analysis, none of us walk this journey alone.
1: From the minute that I heard that this was on the table, I was dying to go. I was like, I want to be on that trip.
2: And I was always just like, no, like, it's a kid's trip. And then one day I was like, you know, it'd be kind of nice if she was there, like, just in case something happens.
1: And at some point while we're there, I get a text that Becca had thrown up that morning. And I was like, oh, this is the worst timing.
2: And I'm like trying to eat something, trying to keep something down, and I just really can't.
1: It's remote, you know, if you get out there and you can't do it, what does that look like? I don't know, but I'm thinking it's probably really not good. And so I went to bed that night and I was like, I don't know if we're going to stand. I don't, you know, God, like, show us the way, because I have no idea.
2: Staying back is not an option. Like, I'm going to go. I get up the next morning and we get on the bus and go. And we get on the trail. I can immediately feel that altitude.
1: I could definitely tell how hard she was struggling.
2: And then we start going uphill. People slowly start passing me. And then I see my mom, and she, as I'm like still having people pass me, she just stayed back with me.
1: She fought so hard to keep going.
2: And every single time I'm like, okay, I need to stop. Like, I just need a minute. She's like, it's okay. Like, you've got it.
1: Through the whole thing, I was just praying for strength and for patience, and praying that I would have the words of encouragement to give her that she needed. In those moments,
2: so close, with just one foot in front of the other, and I was walking like so slow, just really like pushing me forward with positivity.
1: That wasn't for me. Like, there's just no doubt in my mind that God was with us every step of the way, and He was giving her the strength. When we got to the top of Dead Woman's Pass, I think that was kind of the moment where I was like, oh my gosh, like, she is so strong and she has done this.
2: It was honestly one of the most emotional moments of my life.
1: There was a whole team cheering for her.
3: Incredible.
2: It makes me really grateful that I have her, especially with a season where there's a lot of change and a lot of things going on. Just to know that she'll always be right there next to me, being my biggest cheerleader, even when things are not nearly as hard as they were that week. And it just really makes me think about how much I'm going to miss her when I go off to college.
1: You know, there's so many times as a parent when you tell your kids, oh, you can do hard things. I believe in you. I know you can. I'm going to be with you every step of the way. And like, I say that to my kids all the time, right? But you're usually not with them every step of the way. So to get to be with her for literally every step and to call forth the goodness and the strength that I know that she has, to get to be the one to stand there and say, you are strong. You are capable. God has gifted you with such amazing strength and courage. You can do this.
0: I want to invite our seniors to come stand along the chancel rail. And church, as they are coming forward, I want to name not only the energy you biological family have put into these students, but I'm also mindful, as I look around at the faces of those who are in the sanctuary, there are a lot of you who, as their baptismal parents, the people who took vows at their baptisms, you have stepped up in such powerful ways. Earlier, we took up an offering, and it fit nicely in a plate, and we put it on the altar. But this is part of our offering as well. It's every meaningful and holy conversation you have poured into these lives. It's all the expectation that they carry from us on this next chapter of who they are going to be. It's the impact we can't even yet see that God is going to use them to make in the world. And so these lives are our offering today as we send them out into the world. And as we pray for them, I don't want to invite the congregation, the church family, to stand as you're able and to reach out a hand as we pray for them. Let us pray. Holy and gracious God, we present before you these graduates, these amazing young men. And God, right now we ask for your blessing on them. Yesterday they were our babies. They were our children. We took vows at their baptism. We made crafts with them at Vacation Bible School. Yesterday they were becoming teenagers, making too much noise, growing up too fast. Today, when they are no longer children and not yet adults, we place them again in your hands, the hands of the one who does not slumber or sleep. God, I thank you for their families, for their teachers, their mentors, their coaches. God, I thank you for the friendships formed that will last the rest of their lives. As tomorrow beckons and calls them forth, we pray that their path would be guided by your love, their perspective shaped by your hope, their hearts grounded in your peace, and that you would help them to find the hiking partners they're meant to walk with. God, thank you for who they have been, who they are before us now, and who you are calling them to be.
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18: Go where you want to go. Do what you want to do. Be who you want to be. Be free. 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This is Retire with Freedom with Birmingham's premier retirement planners, Tad, Tony, and Tyler Hill.
12: Welcome, everybody. This is Tyler Hill on Retire with Freedom, the show that helps you get the retirement that you want. And I am joined here today with our lovely co-host, Tony Hill.
19: Hello.
12: Tad Hill, who I guess is, we always call him our tri-host. He's unable to be here today, but yeah, that's what's going to make today so fun.
19: Yeah. we're just going to carry on without him today. What are we talking about today, Tyler? We're going to do some common mistakes for retirement.
12: Yes.
19: The most common mistakes we see.
12: To just kind of roll through them, knowing that if you're used to listening to our radio show, you know that sometimes we
19: don't get to all of it.
12: Yeah.
19: We'll get to it next time.
12: I was trying to think of a nice way of just say talk too much. But so the common mistakes that we see in retirement planning are ignoring the future tax implications for your retirement savings.
19: Yeah.
12: Starting Social Security too early. So really, when should we start Social Security for you or your spouse? The third is focusing on returns instead of income planning during retirement.
19: Yeah.
12: Which honestly, I feel like that should be the first one.
19: Yeah. Well, we'll start with it if you want.
12: And then taking advice from friends and family on how to invest. Mm-hmm. That's a pretty common one.
19: Yeah.
12: And then being too aggressive or too conservative.
19: Yeah. You got to get it just right, like Goldilocks.
12: Yeah. Too much of any one thing.
19: Yeah. Don't want to have it.
12: I guess
19: my coat off. I'm getting hot in here.
12: Getting comfortable. All right. For those of you listening.
19: Well, the YouTube channel is going to see me take my coat off, I guess. So that's all right.
12: For those of you listening in the car, I guess you can just visualize.
19: Yeah, I just took my jacket off. I still have a shirt on.
12: All right. Too much information.
19: Yeah.
12: Let's go back to those are the five most common mistakes. But really, I want to make sure we get to
19: What you want to do? Focusing on returns.
12: Yeah, focusing on returns instead of income during retirement.
19: Okay.
12: Because it is the most common. I mean, wouldn't you say when you sit down with people, that's the most common one that I hear people are focusing on. And you, our listener, you may be in that camp. Because what you're thinking of is, well, the best way to make sure I don't run out of money is to grow my money as much as possible.
19: Right.
12: Especially if you're still working, it makes sense. You've been in a growth mindset and you're trying to figure out, how do I ensure that when I retire, when the paychecks stop, me and my spouse can continue living the lifestyle we're wanting to live and not worry about running out.
19: Right.
12: So along that school of thought, if you're not a retirement planner, you're thinking, well, the best way to do that is to build my nest egg.
19: Grow and grow
12: as much as possible.
19: Yeah.
12: And of course, the thinking there is, the more I have, the less of a chance I have of running out.
19: Well, and let me say this too. Like, this happens all the time. People are living way longer than.
12: Oh, yeah.
19: I mean, whether you're healthily living longer or not, people are living way longer than they did, you know, in other generations and in the past few years and everything. So instead of, you know, when we think about returns and not outliving your money, I mean, like you said earlier, like, income has got to be a very important part of your retirement plan. And it's got to be like lifetime income. It's got to be, you know, you've got to make sure that you know how it's working and how it works. And if it's working for both of you or just one of you and all of those kinds of decisions around it, because anymore, you're not

0: you know, you won't be here anymore, but we've got a plan for it. Either whatever happens, you're still okay. And then after you're not here, your family's still okay. And I think that's what everybody's goal is, but it's a lot longer than it used to be.
1: Oh, yeah. And something also I want to kind of reiterate for you, our listener. You might think that just because I'm retiring means I have to forego growth. Because also very common. Mm-hmm. I guess it goes back to one of the other mistakes is being too aggressive or too conservative. You think you have to be all or nothing because you're not exactly sure how to divide it up and structure it.
0: Right.
1: But a sound retirement plan should be accomplishing more than one thing. If we know exactly what you're needing to sustain the lifestyle you're currently living, we need to have an income plan for that. And then what we do on the back end, after we have your income plan taken care of first, we then know exactly how much we can invest for growth, and we feel good about it because we have time on our side.
0: Yeah. So tell people what they need to do.
1: And that's something that we are able to go into a lot more detail in the course we teach. Mm-hmm. So we teach a 2.5 hour course where we take a deep dive on the five areas of retirement planning. That's income planning, investment planning, tax planning, healthcare planning, and legacy planning. We actually teach it here in our office, right down on Valleydale, past 65. So our office is on 2057 Valleydale Road.
0: Yeah.
1: We go through all of those areas.
0: And you know, the other thing about coming in and seeing us here, especially because we teach courses in other places too, but the course we teach in our office that I really love is because you get to actually see behind the curtain. You get to come in, you know, see the office, see where you're going to be meeting with us. If you come to see us, you can come and see the radio studio in here, our media studio, and where we do our YouTubes and all the other different things. It's really warm, inviting. It's a good place to relax and get some more information on what you need to be doing to get prepared for retirement. But, you know, please get a second opinion. Find out. Maybe everything is just fine and you've got everything in line and everything's going to go just smoothly, just like you want it to. But if not, if you're missing something, the most important thing you can do for you and your family is to come and find out what am I possibly missing? Mm-hmm. Are there some pieces that I could put in place today so that we know? I mean, having surprises can be fun, although I do not like surprises. People are like, what about good ones? I'm like, there's no such thing as a good surprise. I'm very a certain person.
1: But definitely don't want negative surprises, with retirement.
0: Right, so let's don't get surprised. Let's know for as much certainty as we can, like what's going to happen and when. It will give you so much. Let me say this. Tyler, I know you told me this earlier. I think this week, one of our clients has been a client for a good long while. Every time, like, she comes in for review, she's like, I just love seeing my plan again, just seeing things, seeing how it works, refreshing my mind and realizing why this was, you know, I really loved that I did this. I did it. I did it before I retired. I know that I can safely retire now. I mean, I can do it with more confidence, you know, and all those kinds of things, because it is a thing that you're letting go. You're letting go of control. You're letting go of the paycheck. You're letting go of some things that you knew as long as you showed up and people were going to pay you. You had some certainty there.
1: Yeah.
0: And that kind of gets taken away. Well, completely gets taken away when you step away from the job. And so as much certainty as we can build into what's going to happen next, and do I have that in place ahead of time so that I'm just not stepping off into thin air? What was that cartoon character? Roadrunner and the Wile E. Coyote.
1: Yes,
0: Wile E. Coyote, poor guy, he always stepped off and didn't realize he was going to fall until he looked down. But you don't want to step off the cliff and look down.
1: And what I also realized is if you were listening to this and saying, okay, well, how do I sign up for the course? Because we talked about it. Give us a call. Our number is 205-988-0006. Again, that's 205-988-0006. You can register for the course. Or you can actually just come and sit down and have a visit so that we can talk about your individual situation.
0: And you can call or text that number. Mm-hmm. That's 205-988-0006. Let's talk about another thing. I know we're going to be chatting all day about this stuff, but one of the things that we see quite often is people that have started Social Security too soon.
1: Mm-hmm.
0: And too soon doesn't necessarily mean we have some kind of rule of thumb where we're like, no, you do it this time or this age or whatever. It really does need to be customized. What we like to say is just don't start Social Security without a plan.
1: Yeah.
0: I mean, you should know why you elected to take Social Security when you did.
1: Yeah.
0: And it doesn't just have to be at those seminal numbers like 62 or 65 or 72 or 70. It doesn't have to be those numbers.

0: wage times, every month you delay, it goes up. But we also have to factor that in with what else is going on in your life. What other sources of income do you have? Mm-hmm. How much longer are you going to work? What about your spouse? You know, there's a lot of different things that go into when we elect to take those mm-hmm. benefits. And you really can wring every nickel out of that Social Security check, and it will put a lot less pressure on the other sources of income you got to have. It'll help you with not having to use as much of your own money. Well, that was your own money, by the way, that you paid into the government. So you might as well get as much benefit of it as you can. But I mean, it's really, really helpful if you have a plan for every decision you make in retirement. And electing Social Security benefits is really good, a big part of that plan.
1: Yeah. And kind of like what you were saying earlier about rules of thumb. I mean, I don't like rules of thumb because no two people have the same thumbprint.
0: That's right.
1: And so that kind of goes back to one of the other mistakes is getting advice from friends or family members on what to do.
0: Right. Oh, yeah.
1: Because it's all well-intentioned advice. I've never met with anyone that they've been getting advice from their brother or their coworker that had any ill intentions.
0: Yeah.
1: It just goes back to, are they retirement planners?
0: Right.
1: I mean, if I need medical advice, I'm going to talk to my doctor. I'm not going to probably have my neighbor right. self-diagnose me.
0: Right. Or
1: I guess it would yeah. be self-diagnosed, but I wouldn't have them, the two of us trying to decide what to do.
0: Right, exactly.
1: Or just because they're like, oh, I had a health issue and this is how I took care of it. It's like, okay, well, everyone, again,
0: what are my options?
1: Yeah, your financial plan should be just as customized
0: right.
1: because what worked for them, it may work for you,
0: yeah.
1: but it may not. And right. so there's not a lot of certainty or confidence yeah. around that.
0: Right. It's kind of powwowing around yeah. the common, like, here's what I did and I hope it works for you.
1: And
0: too.
1: Wouldn't you like to know?
0: Yeah, exactly.
1: And so that, I know we were talking about the course earlier, but really, that's the best way to just get momentum and see,
0: yeah.
1: am I prepared for retirement? Maybe you already do have someone that is advising you on your investments, but you maybe have questions around, well, maybe they're taking care of my investments, but I'm not really getting answers around when I can retire or when I do retire, how much can I be spending?
0: Right.
1: What's yeah. the best Social Security option for me and yeah. my spouse?
0: And Medicare plan.
1: Medicare yeah. plan. Should I pay off the house? I mean, how do we make sure that we're doing all of this where it fits together?
0: Mm-hmm.
1: And so if you have any of those questions and you're looking for answers, give us a call. Our number is 205-988-0006. I had to think about that for a second. Again, that's 205. Sometimes we give our Social Security number. I hope we don't do that. Our cell phone number. Well, I don't know. One of those
0: never
1: numbers.
0: Do that, yeah.
1: You can give us a call at 205-988-0006. Again, that's 205-988-0006. And see how we can help, whether it's coming to the course, sitting down for a one-on-one visit.
0: Hey, Ty, we're running out of time against the commercial right now. We'll be back in just a minute after this commercial, and we'll continue talking about the most common retirement planning mistakes. Stay tuned.
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0: We're back. This is Tony Hill with Retire with Freedom Radio Show, and I am joined with my daughter, Tyler Hill, and major, great, awesome advisor here for Financial. Tad Hill's not
1: joining. Way to hype me up.
0: Yeah, really. You're great. So Tad's not here today, and so we're just going to have a much better, great show. Anyway, we're going to talk behind his back. So we're talking about some common retirement mistakes, some things that we see, you know, often, daily, weekly, you know, over the years we've seen, and you know, let me just say this, if nothing else, if I can't, you know, implore you to do anything more than just get a second opinion,
1: mm-hmm.
0: come to our course, you know, order the book that Tad's written. Tad, you've got one that's coming out too, Ty. You know, retirement planning books, you know, there's a lot that goes into it. There's a lot of different details about it. There's just a lot to learn. There's a lot to know. And let me say this, no matter where you are in your knowledge about around this topic, whether you're really super savvy or you've never even written a check, it's okay. We can meet you wherever you are. And plus, we're really, really, I would like to say, just toot our own horn here, but but, you know, we're really good at helping you get the understanding. I don't know how often I hear, this is the first time I've understood what my options were. I didn't know you could do that. I thought some people have told me, like, I didn't know I could get long-term care insurance. I couldn't medically qualify. Well, there's some ways you can get it anyway. We can sometimes solve two problems or three problems with $1. You know, why aren't we more efficient with your money? You know, there's, once you retire, you've, unless you're going to inherit a whole bunch of money somewhere, but once you retire, you've kind of, you've got all the money you're going to have. When you step away from the job, earning money is kind of in your rearview mirror. Now we got to look at, all right, this is my pile. This is my nest egg. How do we stretch that as far as we can? How do we make sure that we've got all the income we need coming in that's going to support me and my spouse? And what happens when my spouse is no longer here? Either one of you, whether it's the husband or the wife. Because we know this too, Tyler. I mean, let's talk about inflation and all those kinds of things. But when a spouse passes away, there's a lot of planning that has to be done before that happens too, because we know some things are going to happen no matter who passes away. We're going to lose one of the Social Security checks. So we're going to lose income right there already. Well, if there's a pension involved in the family, how was that pension set up? Was it already elected before you came to see us? Was there something we did to mitigate that decision if we wanted to, like, fix it a little bit if we didn't have enough left behind? You know, there's some things we can do there, too. Let's say you've already made a pension decision, and maybe you're already retired and you're already taking your pension, and you elected to just take 100% for yourself, and your spouse is not going to have any when you go away. Well, that's okay. Sometimes we can fix that for you. We can help a little bit and go, like, all right, how can we get some income for the surviving spouse? Or how do we set things up where we can actually go in and say, where do you stand right now? What are all the things that are going well? What are the things that we could kind of tweak a little bit to make it better? And what are your options? That's, because here's the thing. There's usually, I mean, especially if you come in before you retire, but even if you're already retired, there's usually more than one option, an opportunity to help make your retirement plan way more robust. So come and see what we can do. Listen, all you're doing is spending some time on something that I believe is a very valuable thing in your, that you're going to face in your lifetime, is to figure out how I'm going to live after I quit working.
1: Yeah. And something you said earlier that I just want to comment on is the fact that these things don't need to be overly complicated. They can be, but our job here is to be taking complex topics and making them simple. Because if we're doing our job right, you, our listener, don't need to be financially savvy or understanding all of the terms. I mean, really, we work hard here at not using any financial jargon. And if you're the one listening to this right now, you probably are the one that has been paying attention to all of the investing. And you're maybe the planner in the relationship, but you know if something happens to you, your spouse needs to understand y'all's plan.
0: Yeah, absolutely.
1: And what we hear the most is, well, they rely on me to make all these decisions, so they don't necessarily need to be involved. And I understand that
0: for now.
1: For now. But really, once we start going through the process, even the spouse that hasn't been paying attention to this, once they realize we're able to explain their options in layman's terms, just here, very simple, we boil it down, they actually get more involved than they ever have.
0: They have a whole lot of opinions then.
1: They do.
0: Yeah.
1: And they're the ones that we normally hear, like, wow, no one's ever explained it like this. Or and it's not that you don't have the capability of understanding.
0: But it's your life too. I mean, it is your life too. You should have a play a part in, how do I want this thing built? How do I want it laid out? It'd be the same thing if a couple said, you know what? I'm good at building houses, so I'm just going to build our house, and I'm not even going to consult my spouse. And then you're like, wait a minute, why is the closet that small? Why is the kitchen set up like this? I mean, there's a lot of different opinions that people have. Once they understand, we're not just in there talking about stocks and bonds and mutual funds and the stuff that's kind of a little bit daunting can be, But also, it's like, exactly how are we laying out this plan? What does it look like?
1: What can I
0: expect?
1: Yeah.
0: What matters to you? Mm-hmm. What do you want to spend your time doing? I mean, and a lot of times between a couple, there's some differences there. You know, maybe one of you wants to spend a lot of time and energy with your grandkids and maybe fund college for grandkids or do different things like that. And some people want to go and, you know, be in the fishing cabin or something like that.
1: Some of you, maybe one of you, you're like, I really just want to get my house paid off before we retire. I don't want any debt. Another one of you may be super concerned about getting long-term care coverage because you've had a parent or someone you know where that's become a thing. So again, just because you're in a couple and maybe there is some overlap of y'all's situation, you think about things differently. Mm-hmm. What you want to focus on is different. And so that's where we need to make sure we're all on the same page.
0: Yeah, we just hold your hand and put you on the same page and we kind of do it the best we can to make everybody all in agreement with things.
1: And the course we teach is a good way to start off on the same page.
0: It is.
1: Because it's a two and a half hour course where we go through the five areas of retirement planning. That's income planning, investment planning, tax planning, legacy planning, and healthcare planning. And it's all designed to be digestible, just be common sense. You don't have to be super enthusiastic about finances and numbers.
0: I think it's kind of fun too. It's pretty fun. I mean,
1: yes,
0: I love the tax piece of it, talking about our course. Yeah, and the taxes.
1: But we've designed it for the spouse that actually does not pay attention to all of this. So it makes sense to both of you.
0: Yeah.
1: And so I recommend that you give us a call and get signed up for our next course, or we can just have a one-on-one visit.
0: Or do both.
1: And
0: do
1: how,
0: both. You can do both simultaneously. A lot of times in our course, we've got people that have already been at the office and met, had a first visit, but then they, you know, come in and say, also, I want to see the course, and then I come back for my follow-up visit, and, you know, we're all on the same page.
1: Yeah. So, but how to do that, because I guess we haven't even told you our number yet. Our number is 205-988-0006. Again, that's 205-988-0006. You can call or text us to get registered or come in for a visit.
0: There's one final thing I'm going to talk about before we go to it. We have another break coming up. We talked about being too conservative or too aggressive and how you have to be somewhere in the middle. And, you know, everybody's heard the saying, and I say it sometimes, is that cash is king, but return on investment is queen. And so this thing is, so don't be a joker, Jack. So I just had to do the little card thing there. But anyway, the important thing is, like, it's good and healthy to have some cash at the bank and for emergencies or short-term gaps or anything like that, or some projects you're going to do. Maybe you're going to go on a big trip, or you've got some things you want to do around the house. You're going to buy a car. It's okay to have some cash there. It's okay to have, you know, if interest rates are up a little and you got some interest on a CD or something, that's okay. But having too much in cash can also erode, I mean, with inflation and everything, because we do know that some sources of income, like if you have a pension, Social Security does get a cost of living adjustment, but it usually never keeps up with inflation. You'll get a jump up in it and you're like, yeah, but inflation went ahead a lot farther than my Social Security checks did. So it's really good to kind of also, if you're taking, you got money in the stock market. So some people think it's either foot on the brake or foot on the gas.
1: Yeah.
0: So I've got a lot of money. It's a little more aggressively positioned than I like it. And I watch it go up and down. It makes me kind of nervous, but don't worry. I've got a lot of cash. Mm-hmm. So, you know, that doesn't offset each other the way it seems. A good plan will have it be a lot more comfortable for you, and you'll understand and be able to make really good choices and decisions about where is your comfort level and where is the money coming from? What's income? What's going to be for long-term growth? What are we going to use for our health care plan? All of the different things are laid out so that you know what we're doing, why we're doing it, and when we're making adjustments along the way, how are we making those adjustments?
1: And if you, our listener, want to get a clearer picture of where you stand, am I in that camp of too aggressive or too conservative? We run a report when we sit down together that will give you that specific feedback on where you stand.
0: Right.
1: If we were to go through another 2008 or a financial crisis,
0: or
1: how
0: 2020,
1: much?
0: Yeah, anything.
1: How much current downside are you exposed to? Mm-hmm. Also, how much upside are you exposed to?
0: Yeah, and rising interest rates. There's all kinds of things that we need to look at and how it affects your income, your investments, and all the things in your retirement. How does that affect you? So we're not doing it just because for data's sake. You need to know how these things will actually affect you in your retirement and your ability to live the lifestyle that you want to live. So again, please come. Here's all the ways you can engage us. You can order the book. You can call or text us, 205-988-0006. Come in for a visit. Come and get a second opinion. Make sure that you're registering for our course. It's a really lots of valuable information there, lots to learn and lots to think about and consider. Somebody, I think the other, I can't remember, a few weeks ago, somebody's like, I took a book full of notes in there. So there's a lot. There is a whole lot to look at. But we really try to make this as easy and simple as possible. Mm-hmm. And all you have to do is take that first step, engage us, call 205-988-0006 and see what is your first step. Maybe it's the course. Maybe it's coming in for a visit. You know, Tad calls it the 1-2 punch. Do both. Come register the course and visit. Yeah, exactly. Yeah. See where you stand. It's 205-988-0006. We're going to a break right now, and we'll be back shortly.
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1: Welcome back. This is Tyler Hill on Retire with Freedom, the show that helps you get the retirement that you want. And I am joined here today with our co-host, Tony Hill, and my mom, by the way.
0: Right.
1: And we just wrapped up on common mistakes that people make during retirement planning. And what we were going to be moving on to is now talking about your family.
0: Yeah.
1: So kind of what are the different scenarios of what happens if you're in a couple and one of you passes away, what does that look like? Versus if you have kids and grandkids, and once both of y'all pass away, what does the impact of that look like as far as legacy and tax planning?
0: Yeah.
1: So that's really what we'll be talking about in this segment here.
0: Yeah. And also, you know, often there are, you know, at some point, you know, one of the spouse in a couple is not here anymore. And, and you know, people that we've worked with for a long time, you know, we've got to already plan for that because we know that that will happen either one or the other. And we need to know what that looks like for the person that's surviving. So, you know, like I said earlier, you know that there's going to be some income lost when somebody's gone, if nothing else but the Social Security payment. So that'll go away. And we got to look at how does that affect the person that's left behind? And, you know, what do we do to make up that gap? You know, if there, you know, how do we fix that? And if there's a pension in there and that income either got cut in half or is gone altogether or those kinds of things, we got to make sure that that's made up for as well. And we need to know where that bucket of money and that stream's coming from for the surviving spouse. But, you know, there's some other things too that there's one really big thing that I call the spousal tax trap.
1: Yeah.
0: You want to talk about the spousal tax trap? I mean, it sounds horrible, but it kind of is. It can really hurt somebody because this is a part about taxes. Taxes, while the both of you are still here, play a bigger role in retirement than people think and then people have been led to believe. They got a lot of tax deferred accounts. They saved in 401ks and IRAs and all these tax deferred accounts. And now that it comes to use the money, it's a pretty tax hostile bucket of money to be spending from, and we have to figure that out too. But Tyler, what happens when one of the spouses pass away, and what is the spousal tax trap?
1: Yeah, so when you're married and you're both living, you're filing jointly, but what happens when one of you passes away, now the surviving spouse is taxed as kind of the single rates, the single income, and so normally they're being shifted up into a higher tax bracket.
0: Yeah, a lot quicker. And especially if they're having to pull money from tax. So let's say that they're living pretty comfortably or you know, a big piece of it, Social Security, okay? Mm-hmm. So it's taxed a little differently. So then now one of the spouses passes away and one of the Social Security checks went away. Now we've got to make up the gap for that Social Security payment that went away. And if all we've got is IRA or or 401k kind of money. Now we're pulling more tax deferred money, and now the income just went up, and I'm a single tax filer now because my spouse died. Mm-hmm. And so now it's just, the taxes just get deeper and deeper and deeper.
1: And why don't you explain to them too, because you've mentioned a few times the Social Security goes away. Exactly how does that work?
0: Yeah. So if you're a couple, you know, one of you probably has a higher, I mean, I've seen it occasionally where both of them have very similar mm-hmm. payments, but one person usually has a significantly higher Social Security payment. The other one has the smaller one. The smaller one goes away no matter who passes away. Mm-hmm. Even if the spouse that had the higher payment passes away, the higher payment persists, mm-hmm. but the smaller one goes away. So you don't lose his or hers. Mm-hmm. It's a together. So the higher one stays, but still you've lost some income.
1: Yeah.
0: And then if you have to make that income up, like I was saying, you've got to now pull it from your savings somewhere, or mm-hmm. you've got to turn on another income stream, or you've got to do some different things depending on what your plan dictates. Well, it matters desperately what kind of money that is that you're making that up with. Mm-hmm. So if you're making up with tax deferred money, so now your taxes go up even more, and coupled with the fact that you aren't a couple anymore, you're a single tax filer, you're going to get in a higher tax bracket sooner. And it's a ball of yarn. I mean, we got to sit there and plan for all of these kind of situations so that it doesn't just erode the money much too quickly.
1: Yeah. And I'll say this. These are not comfortable topics to be talking about.
0: Right.
1: When you are coming to sit down with us, we're going to talk about these because we're not doing you a service by not addressing them.
0: Yeah. Right.
1: We handle them with delicacy, but we need to make sure we are addressing them so that when that day happens, we're already prepared for it instead of now the surviving spouse on top of going through this emotional burden, having to make a lot of financial decisions during that time.
0: Yeah, during grief. And that really is one of the hardest things, I think, for all of us here is when somebody comes to see us because they've gotten life insurance proceeds from a death of a spouse and now they're having to make all these decisions mm-hmm. after that. And that is super hard. I mean, it's just hard to have your head in the game. It's, you know, you just got a lot on you. You said there's a lot to do. There's a lot of transitioning.
1: And part of going ahead and just preparing for that is to get educated. Yeah. And so we teach a retirement course here in our office. It's about 2.5 hours of a deep dive of retirement planning. We cover the 5 areas that you need to address when building your retirement plan. And that's income planning for you and the surviving spouse, investment planning, tax planning, healthcare planning, and legacy planning. How you can get registered for that is you can call or text us at 205-988-0006. Again, that's 205-988-0006. You can get registered for the course, or if you just want to go ahead and get the conversation around how can we help you specifically, you can also come in and just sit down for a visit.
0: Yeah.
1: And normally people do both. They either schedule a visit and then come to the course, or come to the course first and then sign up for a visit while they're at the course.
0: Here's the thing. We're here to help and any way that we can. So it's a very comfortable environment. It's inviting you to come in. You know, Lauren will come and seat you and get you stuff to coffee and whatever, all your treats and everything. And just come in and sit down and kind of, you know, get to know us, and we get to know you. And mm-hmm. we just decide and figure out, is there a way we can help you? And if so, then we talk those things through. And we you know, we'll get to really know what matters to you so that we can actually customize a plan that's for you and not just some cookie cutter approach that's kind of one size fits all kind of thing.
1: A little off topic. You talking about treats made me think earlier I said delicacy. Is that a word, or would that just be pertaining to food? Or can you, or would it be, we would handle it delicately. I said we would handle it with delicacy.
0: No, I think you can do that too. It might be delicious.
1: No, I know. But for you, maybe whoever you listening,
0: you can correct Tyler when you come in.
1: You maybe caught on that. I mean, it was something where I was I said it.
0: Yeah, you can say that. You can say that.
1: Handle it with delicacy. Yeah. Well, it just makes me think of meat, like a rotisserie chicken or something. I don't know.
0: Now you're making me hungry.
1: I don't know, but you talking about snacks, I was like, okay, I can't not address it in case I just put that out there.
0: So
1: I at least am wondering.
0: Yeah, let's see. Okay, I love that. Let's eat some food now.
1: So we're good with numbers, maybe not the
0: food. I'm good with food too.
1: Maybe sometimes.
0: Well, all right, let me say this too. Let's talk about one more thing about the family. We've spent most of our time talking about the spouses and everything, but let me say this other part of this. The kids are important. Mm-hmm. And it's really, I mean, and we really, really enjoy getting you know, once we've got a plan for the husband, the wife, you know, we get you guys set, you're understanding how things go. You know, what we really like to do, if it's, you know, when families want to do this, sometimes they do, sometimes they don't. But getting your kids involved in understanding things, you know, that's communicating about it. Mm-hmm. And there's different types of communication they may ask us to do. Mm-hmm. Maybe it's help them figure out they're going to inherit a bunch of money, you know, how to do that, how we're going to set this up. Maybe we explain, maybe there's a trust and we're explaining how that works and mm-hmm. all those kinds of things so that they don't have to have some of those conversations. You know, another thing is we want to also, if there's some tax planning to be mm-hmm. done for the kids, that's one of the biggest things, the biggest tax thing you can do, most loving thing you can do for your family is don't leave them with a ticking tax time bomb.
1: Well, another way to frame it, another way to frame it is if you're going to leave money behind, do you want to leave it to your kids and grandkids or do you want to leave it to the IRS?
0: That's the brutal truth.
1: If we're not doing tax strategies today,
0: yeah, that's
1: all you're doing
0: happen.
1: Is you're making the IRS an additional beneficiary
0: and a big one. And so there's some strategies that we can do, put in place. You know, the sooner the better, really, mm-hmm. is so that we can leave your kids, your family. Maybe it's a generation skipping trust, and it's the grandkids we're leaving it to. But whatever it is, we can do that in a way that we try to, as much as possible, disinherit the IRS. I mean, frankly, we've already paid them a bunch of money and our Social Security taxes and all those other things. Let's, and our income tax. You know, let's disinherit them as much as we can so that we can actually leave the legacy and the things that you've worked for within the family so that they can strive and grow and maybe start businesses on their own or get education money or any of those
1: other
0: things.
1: Because it used to be that when the kids inherited an IRA, an account that you have saved and never paid taxes on that money, they were able to stretch out those withdrawals over their life.
0: For their whole life.
1: But now, the way the law stands today is if you're leaving behind IRA money, tax-deferred money, your kids have a 10-year window to withdraw all that money and pay all of the taxes. And the withdrawals are treated as income.
0: And the other part of it is a lot of times at that point in their life, they're probably earning a good income.
1: Yeah, they're in their higher earning years.
0: And
1: because
0: so
1: they're
0: most
1: not retired.
0: Of that money is going to go to the IRS and they just have to pay taxes on it. And they're not even getting to enjoy it. I mean, it's ended up, sometimes it's a curse instead of a blessing. I've seen it where it bumps the kids up into a higher tax bracket because of what they're having to pull out from their parents' inheritance.
1: And so now their paycheck is a lot less because they are in a higher tax bracket. Yeah. And so we go into also strategies how to navigate this. We talk about that in our course as well. And so if you're wanting to explore different tax strategies, how can I navigate retirement, I would recommend you give us a call, get registered for the course that will go through these tax strategies along with the other areas, income planning, investment planning, tax planning, as I said, healthcare planning, and legacy planning. I'm sitting there thinking, I'm like, what are the areas? I promise we do retirement planning. I blinked for a second. So you can give us a call, get registered for that course, or we can just sit down one-on-one and see how we can help. Either of those is a way to get that started, to get educated, get a plan in place. Give us a call at 205-988-0006. Again, that's 205-988-0006. One other thing I will mention about the kids is also letting them know, as long as you're comfortable, them being aware of what the plan is also goes a long way. Because the last thing you want is for your kids to not know where is everything. And there was a life insurance policy here that we weren't aware of till we cleared out dad's safe and we saw a statement back from the 90s. I mean, what's going on? So part of what we do here is as long as you're comfortable, we go ahead and get the kids involved in later reviews. Mm-hmm. So they're aware of where everything is. Mm-hmm. And also they know all they need to do is call us and we can help them, point them in the right direction.
0: Yeah.
1: But going ahead and educating your kids on what the plan is and what that looks like also goes a long way in eliminating confusion, strife between the kids, stress.
0: Yeah, a lot of things.
1: There's
0: like
1: a lot that needs to be thought through, and it's easy to procrastinate, but procrastinating doesn't do anyone any service.
0: Yeah.
1: So if you're wanting help with any of that, just give us a call, 205-988-0006. Again, that's 205-988-0006, and we'll be back with the Getting to Know You segment.
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0: Hey guys, we're back. This is the Retirement Freedom Radio Show. I am Tony Hill, joined with by Tyler Hill with us. And we're now going to do our Getting to Know You segment.
1: That was so country. Tyler Hill.
0: Did I say Tyler Hill?
1: Yeah.
0: You know what? You know what the funnest thing is? I was watching a YouTube thing or something. And there was these two little kids and they're from Alabama. I love listening to little kids talk Southern. It's so funny. It's so cute. they're like, yeah, yeah. But I think, yeah, I do that too. I just am not as cute. I'm too old to be cute.
1: Well, now I feel like people in Birmingham, especially, most people don't have as Southern as accents as I guess we used to.
0: Yeah.
1: But every once in a while, there's a few
0: it
1: words
0: comes
1: that
0: through.
1: You say, yeah.
0: Well, my last name's Hill. So,
1: yeah. All right.
0: Hill. Okay. I don't know.
1: It's fine.
0: All right, I got to get to know you.
1: You are a listener will forgive us since you're in the South too, if you're listening to this.
0: All right, you're just driving through. We have a lot of people from all over the country that are driving to the beach or they're going to the mountains somewhere.
1: So they may be judging us.
0: Well, and they come in and they're clients now. And it's funny because we got some clients that were from Indiana and they're like, we just love to hear y'all talk when we go to the beach. And so they're clients now. And so they'll get a little bit of Southern accent.
1: I threw us off. This is the segment where we actually aren't going to be talking too much about retirement planning. We're doing the getting to know you. So mom, let us know what's our question.
0: What did your 15-year-old self, I guess that's somewhere where you're kind of a little bit of a grown up, sort of, think you were going to do for a living?
1: You want to roll with yours first?
0: You want me to go? I'll go first. I thought I was going to be a physical therapist.
1: I don't think I even knew that.
0: Come on, you're getting to know me. You're getting to know me. You don't even know me. Well, yeah, I think that's what I...
1: Well, I didn't know you when you were 15.
0: You sure didn't. Well,
1: do you think we would have been friends?
0: Yeah, I do think we would have been friends. I said that a lot. I said that to Shannon a lot of times. I'm like, because there was a little girl in her school named Tony, which is a weird name for a girl. You know, it's unusual. And she's like, I like Tony. She just came to school and she's like from somewhere else. And she's kind of crazy and runs around and is really loud. And I'm like, oh my gosh, I could have been your friend.
1: Of all three of us, who do you think you would have been better friends with?
0: Oh, let me think.
1: For you, our listener, three girls.
0: Oh, this is a different to know you.
1: Uh-huh.
0: That's hard to say. You know what? Let me tell you.
1: You have to go with the mom answer and say you would have. You would have been friends with all of us equally.
0: I think. Let me tell you why. This is so weird. But when, especially, it didn't get brought to my attention until I got to college. But once I got to college, it's so funny. I had at least, at least two or three different kinds of groups of friends that they didn't get along. I'm like, not get along with each other, but they would often say this. How can you be friends with them?
1: Yes.
0: You know, all they do is they do that nerd stuff over there. Uh-huh. How can you be friends with them? All they do is go out all the time, you know? So, or, you know, they're into sports or they're into this, you know? And I'm like, well,
1: so you're like a chameleon.
0: Well, it's like, cause sometimes, I am that person. Sometimes I feel like a nut and sometimes I don't. Mm-hmm. It's like a Mounds or a, what's the other one? What's Mounds doesn't have it in Almond Joy. That's right.
1: Oh, yes.
0: That dated
1: so
0: me.
1: So a friend for the time and place.
0: Yeah. Actually, so I think I would have been friends with all of you. I think when I wanted to study, I would have been friends with Shannon and giggle and laugh.
1: Uh huh.
0: When I wanted to kind of be just comfortable and hang out and have a good meal, I would have been friends with you.
1: I'll take that.
0: And when I would be friends with Peyton, oh gosh, I would need her for advice on what to wear and how to fix my hair. And
1: be like being friends with Barbie.
0: It would be about like being, yeah, because uh-huh. I'd be like, oh, she's like, Mom, you cannot wear that to this event. Oh my gosh, this is important. You know, you can't dress like that. So
1: I'm the friend that you could hang out with and we just sit on, the couch and
0: watch SpongeBob or something.
1: Yes. Yes.
0: Yeah. All right. We could be friend adjacent. Uh-huh. Anyway, so let's go back to, all right. So I thought I was going to be a physical therapist, and I'm thinking back. I don't know really why I chose that. I think one of my friends had to go to a physical therapist because they got hurt. And so I tagged along a little bit. I thought that was kind of cool. I still am, really love sports and everything. So like sports medicine would have kind of been cool or something. Mm. But then I realized how much science and math was going to be involved in that. And I realized, okay, how much time do I want to spend with my study friends instead of my going out friends? So anyway, yeah, I think that's what I thought I was going to be when I guess that was news to you. Well,
1: yeah.
0: Well, I think I know yours if you don't remember yours.
1: No, I know what mine was. Well, it kind of, I guess 15 was right before I switched because I've been working here since I was 16.
0: Mm-hmm.
1: But if I had to go back to what I wanted to do when I was 15, it was psychology.
0: Yeah, you wanted to go to medical school.
1: I will say this. I wanted to be a therapist.
0: Yeah.
1: But what I learned was where the real money was if you were able to write prescriptions.
0: So that
1: was the difference. I actually wanted to, I just wanted to be a psychologist, but a psychiatrist are the ones that are licensed. You have to go to medical school. I'm pretty sure.
0: That's right. Yeah.
1: So really, actually, if I was just doing purely what I wanted, it was actually the psychology. It was just that I was also trying to, you know, wheel and deal a little bit and figure out, I'm like, how do I turn
0: this into cash?
1: Yeah. So it wasn't like I was just jonesing to go to medical school, but where that really stemmed from was I have just always really liked being that friend that people go to for advice, giving them advice.
0: I've always been that friend.
1: Yeah.
0: In your friend group. Everybody comes to you for advice.
1: I guess when we're not just sitting on the other end of the couch, not talking, because that's sometimes what people need. But yeah, I think being able to understand people's problems, I think that's something that I have a natural
0: makes you great at what you do
1: skill
0: now.
1: Set for.
0: Yeah.
1: Yeah. Yeah. Is just, I think a lot of times people, when you're asking for advice, people give you advice through the lens of what they would do or their situation. And it's like, but that's all relative. You have to be listening to what the other person is saying. You have to almost put yourself in their mindset and really understand. You're like, oh, well, you know what? I can see, maybe it wouldn't be what I would do, but I can see how, given your circumstances and your past experiences and your current situation and what you're trying to accomplish, I can see how you'd want to go down that route.
0: Yeah.
1: And so I think that's just always been something that's really fascinated me. So that's why I wanted to go into psychology or therapy. And then I just started working here.
0: Wait a minute. Who's the person sitting right across from you right now who said, hey, you know what, Tyler, instead of going to medical school, why don't you go sit in on some meetings? And I think Dad had a meeting right then. I was like, go sit in on Dad's meeting right now. Cause we help people. I feel like we're financial psychologists.
1: Yeah. I really tell people that.
0: We're family counselors at the base level. So I was like, but we get to help each other with math, and math was your favorite subject.
1: Yeah.
0: And you loved math. I said, we help people with math. You are going to love this. And after that summer, you completely flipped and said, I get it. This is what I want to do. I want to help people with math, by using math,
1: Because that's what I think I realized is after sitting in on some of the visits, because it started off where I was just doing, whatever job y'all wanted me to do. It was administrative stuff.
0: Yeah. Doing all the different things.
1: Mailing, filing forms, all of that. And then I started just sitting in on the visits. And that's when I quickly realized it is financial psychology, especially when you're talking to
0: it's emotional.
1: Families.
0: It's very emotional.
1: Yeah, around what it means to them.
0: Yeah.
1: Because they're like, they have all of this stress, and you, our listener, if you're listening to financial radio, you're probably trying to figure out, well, how do I retire and make sure I can sustain my lifestyle for as long as I'm living? And that's all we do here. I know if you just tuned in, you're listening to the segment of us getting to know each other.
0: Yeah.
1: But all we do at Freedom Financial is help people navigate retirement.
0: Yeah.
1: Whether you're trying to retire, you're 10 years away, or you're already retired, we're helping you and or your spouse navigate how do we figure out all of this. Yeah. And so it starts with just asking questions and understanding your situation. Yeah. What are you trying to accomplish? What matters to you? And then in order to accomplish that, it requires math and numbers and and putting a puzzle together. And so I think that's what really appealed to me was...
0: It kind of scratched all your little itches there.
1: But I also think part of maybe I don't think why... I think God knew. He had obviously a master plan in place, but I think he knew that if I was to actually go into psychology, I'd get really frustrated that the people just wouldn't fix their stuff. So like after a while, I'd be like, oh my.
0: That's right. Happy, well-adjusted people are not going to their psychologist.
1: There's a time and place for good therapy. I mean, there's nothing
0: absolutely.
1: Wrong. Yeah. No, I mean, but it's because I'm a little bit controlling, I'm a little bit of a perfectionist. I'm very thorough.
0: Me too.
1: And I can help people with their problems. But if I was to hear the same problem 10 or 15 times over, I'd be like, okay.
0: Yeah.
1: What are we doing here?
0: Yeah.
1: So I think that's what made me realize is that this.
0: We can fix problems.
1: Yeah. Retirement planning, there's a good a synergy there, a combination there where you come in with a problem, but we can tangibly put things in place to where it's like after a few visits, we're now on the other end of it. And I'm like,
0: and we just
1: there's some resolution there.
0: Yeah. But it's not a fix it and forget it. I mean,
1: no.
0: There's also it.
1: It's ongoing.
0: It's ongoing. And what's interesting about it is. It just gets deeper and better, and we get to know people even more, and then we know their families. I mean, it's just a super cool thing.
1: But the ongoing part is we address what we know today. Mm-hmm. Things will change.
0: Oh, sure.
1: That's inevitable.
0: Life.
1: But
0: everything.
1: When a new thing arises, a new problem, we can fix that too. It's
0: so much easier.
1: It's a cycle there, but it's not like. We just have some ongoing problem that we never address if that's what you're wanting to do. You, our listener, if you are trying to get this figured out, we know how to help you. And where that starts is you just giving us a call. Because while we've been talking about the getting to know you part and what we wanted to do, what we do now is retirement planning. And we teach a course here in our office that covers the five areas of retirement planning, or we can sit down on a one-on-one visit. You can give us a call to get registered for the course or sign up for the visit. You can call or text 205-988-0006. Again, that's 205-988-0006, and I cut you off.
0: No. All I was going to say is since Tad's not here today, I think I could weigh in on what he wanted to be.
1: A musician.
0: I said a rock star.
1: Yeah.
0: When he was,
1: well,
0: come
1: he
0: on,
1: thinks at 15. He is.
0: Yeah, at 15. But you know what, if you think about it, I've thought about this often. Music is very mathematical. I mean, you know, because he's all into music theory and he does, I mean, he's not just sitting there going like, so he loves all the understanding behind it. He's done all that study and everything. But yes, he does think he's a rock star, doesn't he?
1: Yeah.
0: He can just do rock star retirements now.
1: Cause he'll just do, he still play, he, for those of you listening who aren't aware, Tad is, yes, our other tri-host that's not here today and my dad. But he does. He plays guitar, harmonica, sings some. I mean,
0: he's now doing keyboards.
1: I guess that was rude to say he wanted to be a musician. He is a musician, but yes.
0: But not a rock star.
1: But the level of fame, I guess, that he wanted to be at probably at 15.
0: I couldn't stand to be famous, really. That would be terrible. And you know what? Honestly, he says the same thing. That would be the worst thing ever. So
1: yeah.
0: Anyway, I think it's time for all of our time is run out for today. And I think we can talk forever about all of our silly stuff. So listen, guys, please come get a second opinion. Let us see if we can help. 205-988-0006. That's 205-988-0006. Had a great time today, Tyler.
1: Yeah, this is fun. See y'all next time.
0: See y'all next week.
4: 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Freedom Financial Group is not permitted to offer, and no statement made during the show shall constitute tax or legal advice. Our firm is not affiliated with or endorsed by the U.S. government or any governmental agency. The information and opinions contained herein provided by third parties have been obtained from sources believed to be reliable, but accuracy and completeness cannot be guaranteed by Freedom Financial Group. 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
19: 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Exciting.
9: Yes, yes, yes. There's a lot going on. You know, they're moving dirt, building buildings all across North Alabama. There's a lot happening down here. And, you know, and it's that time of year where things are getting exciting. You know, it's warm, and then we'll have a storm blow through, and everybody hides, and then it's warm again, you know.
19: Well, it's crazy. It's crazy. But we got a lot to get to today. This is a really good show. I was looking at the show notes before the show, so... What do you say, as they say, without further ado, we just dive right into it. You're all set?
9: I think that's a fantastic idea, Gary.
19: Well, here we go. Here's the tricky part about retirement planning. Some of the biggest mistakes aren't look risky at all or don't look risky at all. They feel cautious, conservative, even smart until you zoom out and see the long-term impact. So why is playing too safe become a bigger risk than people realize, Don? Why is that?
9: Oh, my. Well, there's a lot. So... We're seeing retirees or more retirees default to cash and ultra-conservative investments because it feels safer. And I've heard this over 25 years, almost repetitive. I don't know if it's a certain age, Gary, or what, but I hear that. Like, it comes back up, and it's like, okay, you're at that age when that happens, and especially after years of volatility, but suddenly, you know, the risk is inflation and longevity. If your money isn't growing enough, it's quietly losing purchasing power over time. It's like trying to win a marathon by walking the whole thing. You won't crash, but you're going to lose. And that's what people need to know. And that's where you have to really think about this and really break down what you're doing in a very methodical and strategic fashion. And I know I get into it every time, but I just want the listeners to know this. There's four key components to a plan. There's your income, your investments, your taxes, and the estate. And you want all four of these plans shaking hands, you know, slapping each other on the back because they're getting along.
19: Yeah,
9: and,
19: right.
9: And when you don't do that, you see these kind of mistakes right here where you see too much money in cash, dragging behind inflation. You know, I've trying to do some studies, trying to find some statistics. If you're using cash accounts, you're almost guaranteed to lose to inflation. I'm trying to find the stats to back that up, but it's almost a guaranteed lose.
19: Mm-hmm.
9: So it's just going broke slow.
19: Right, which leads us to our next point we want to make. Why does holding too much cash create long-term problems, Don? Why is that?
9: Well, you know, cash has a role. Let's not be mean to cash. I like cash. I run a company. I need cash to cash flow the company, make sure payrolls are met. Cash is good.
19: Yep.
9: Okay, but when it becomes a strategy, it creates drag. You know, even with higher short-term yields that we have recently, cash doesn't keep up over a long period of time. And we see retirees sit on large balances waiting for the quote-unquote right time to invest. And you know what? It just never feels right. So the real risk becomes missing growth, not market losses. And it's just part of it, you know. And as you... I don't know if it's people just, they quit caring, they get tired of the fight of trying to manage assets. They just like, well, it's sitting over there. I just let it auto-renew. What to give me, I take. I've got to go to the doctor. So, and that's a real thing, and we see people do that. And it's sad to see that happen, but boy, it happens.
19: So you're seeing that a lot from your clients. You have to kind of talk them off the ledge, tell them that, you know, having a little bit of cash is okay, but not all your eggs in one basket. Am I right?
9: You know, it's funny you mentioned that. I'm thinking about getting one of those sweaters so I look like a psychologist because it's one thing or another. It's either the markets are so high and they're wanting to buy, buy, buy. And you're like, hey, you know, the markets are kind of high right now, a little bit over your risk comfort threshold. You know, and you got to talk. But, you know, it's just like having a coach or a counselor or a mentor, you know, in cash, having too much is just the same thing, you know. So, yeah, it's a thing that has to be talked through and it has to be discussed. And usually, if you've been doing this long enough, you can kind of ask questions so that you're not telling people what to do. You're like, well, how would you feel if in 10 years you weren't able to keep up with inflation? How would that feel because of your cash positions? They're like, oh, I never thought about that. And usually you can help people assist themselves into getting to a better situation.
19: Absolutely. Makes perfect sense. 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Here's that phone number, 855-699-3471. 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So why do retirees delay decisions that could improve the situation, Don? Why do they do that?
9: Because, so, and you know, as I creep toward retirement, Gary, I do the same thing. You know, it's because we're waiting for certainty. We're looking for confirmation. And whether it's reallocating investments or adjusting the income strategy to keep up with inflation and gas and food, like we all know, or making lifestyle changes, the tendency is

0: It's costly.
1: $4.19 a gallon I paid the other day, Don. That's what I paid.
0: Yeah. It's you know, I remember, it's a funny thing. I remember in 08 when I was driving back and forth across North Alabama, and I was driving to Huntsville every day, 3 hours in the car, believe it or not. Wow. I know it was crazy. Yeah. And I remember paying, and I didn't have a gas miser, but I didn't have a car that didn't get good. I remember paying $4 a gallon back then. I was like, wow. Oh my goodness, I'm going to go broke buying gas, trying to start a company here, yeah, you know.
1: Exactly.
0: But now here we are again, creeping back up.
1: Yep. Okay. A couple of minutes left. What's the danger of relying on outdated rules of thumb? We talk about this all the time, Don.
0: Yes. Things like live off your interest. Okay. Your papa and grandma, and if you're from the South, you know who that is. Okay. Your papa and grandma, your mom and dad, that was a thing you could do back in the 80s when we had, 12-13% interest rate. Here's another one. Just use the 4% rule. Oh, my goodness. The guy that invented that did it in the 90s, and, man, I appreciate the guy trying to give us simplicity, but, my goodness, has this not wrecked some financial planning substantially, because it's a lot of times very much misused and outdated and antiquated under a different interest rate and market environment. So, and it's just like the media ran with the idea of 4% rule. Here's the easy way to do it. And sometimes it can be a recipe for the disaster. You know, they're different. They were built in different environments, different rates, different lifespans, different market. And they're not wrong, but they're not complete. They're incomplete. And today's retirement requires more customization. So that the question becomes, are you following a rule? It becomes, are you following a strategy? And that's the difference,
1: Mm-hmm.
0: That's where you get income, working with the investments, working with the taxes, working with the estate. And I know you're about to tell me, hey, Don, hush it. We got to take a break. So here's the thing. If you're out there listening, let me ask you something most folks have never been asked. Do you have a retirement plan? Or do you just have retirement pieces? And here's what I see every single week. It's what our advisors are telling me that they're seeing. People walk in with a 401k. They got a 401k over here. They got one over there. One's active. One's been sitting there. They don't even know how to log in again. Some investments are just moved around. Maybe they have a rough idea about how they're going to take Social Security, but no one's ever sat down and connected all the pieces. And that's a gap. It's a missing connection. And that is exactly where retirement begins to fall apart. Retirement isn't one decision. It's a system. And even if one part of the system is off, taxes, income, risk, healthcare, the whole picture suffers. And that's why we built the Launchpad to Wealth framework. It looks at everything. It looks at risk, income, taxes, investments, legacy, not separately, but together as pieces of a puzzle. And we take the entire financial picture and put it on one clean page, easy to understand, no jargon, no confusion. And then we confirm that you have what you need to live the rest of your life and not worry about it. It starts with us listening. You know, what keeps you up at night? What does your ideal retirement look like? You know, and then we build a plan from there and we put it in writing. No gimmicks, no sales pitch, just a plan on paper. Yours to take home. 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Hey, Gary, can you tell the listeners how they can get in touch with us?
1: It's a beautiful thing, Don. 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The consultation is offered at no cost or no obligation. So what are you waiting for? Here's that number again, 855-699-3471. And what was that web?
0: 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I know it's a lot.
1: We got it. All right. We got it. All right. One more time on the phone number before we take our next break. 855-699-3030.

0: 3471. 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
1: Well, it's not one big mistake. 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
0: And welcome back to the show. We're ready for segment number two. This is Launchpad to Wealth with Don Cloud. I'm your host, Gary Nolan, here to help take charge of your money as Don Cloud. Don has helped hundreds of clients achieve financial success over the years. Greetings again from Huntsville, Alabama, as we blast off for segment number two. And let's get started. If you missed the phone number, by the way, in the previous segment, let's give it to you right now. 855-699-3471. That's the number to get on the calendar. Get you all set up with that comprehensive plan where there's no cost and no obligation. When it comes to retirement income, it's really one decision that causes problems. It's a pattern. Small inefficiencies, missed opportunities, lack of coordination, and over time, those add up. So why is having no clear income strategy one of the biggest mistakes? You talk about income all the time, income plan, don't you, Don?
1: I do. It's the one that most people look over. So before we even get into this, and I'm going to come back and ask your question again and then answer, there's four plans. Income is the number one plan. It's not the second one. A lot of people talk about the investments and the fancy this, and I've got this and diversified, and then I buy back in a DCA. It's all that's fantastic. And it sits in the back seat with the driver's seat being income. So income, investments, taxes, and then the estate in that order, not in any other kind of order. So I don't care what any talking heads. I've been doing this for 25 years. I've seen people follow the wrong advice and mess themselves up. And I just want to be clear. That's how you do it. So your question is, why is having no clear income plan one of the biggest mistakes? And you got to remember, so we do this for a living. Me, all the advisors here, we see a lot of retirees essentially winging it, taking distributions as needed without a defined system. So let me be clear. I used to have someone that told me, said, if it's not canned, it stinks. In other words, if there's not a process, if you're just winging it, it's going to be bad. And that kind of works and when it comes into the equation of income. It works fine in stable markets, but becomes stressful during volatility. And if you're listening out there, if you can, write this down. It's called sequence risk. Sequence risk. Google that question or sequence. Google, look it up, sequence risk, and find out what that is. And that's what causes this, sequence risk. Without structure, every withdrawal becomes a decision point. And too many decisions can lead to inconsistent outcomes. And I can tell you story after story. I can tell you clients that I laid out a phenomenal. This is back when we had the markets were up, rates were strong pre-COVID. Rates were lower, but I mean, the markets were doing really well. And laid out a perfect plan. How much do you need per month? Everything was perfect. Yeah, your probability of success was at 100%. But they started, hey, I need 20 grand for this. Hey, I need a distribution for this. We got to get the yard done. We got to fix the house up. I've got to go to get this medical procedure done, which is life. It happens. But what they had is by 2024, I had to sit down with this couple and I said, listen, I've told you for 4 years, y'all are systematically going through your retirement until now we're at a critical point. Your probability of success has went from 100 down to 70%.
0: Oh, boy.
1: Yeah, and I said, it's because of the distributions. And I've told you now for 4 years, I've warned you. And I said, now it is time that either you're going to correct your spending, A, B, you're going to find another financial advisor because I will not be part of a plan that you're self-destructing on and then blaming me because I've got the notes. I've said it for, told you for 4 years. And either you can correct your course or you can leave Or, you know, you can, you know, just move your assets to the large custodian and do it from there. But I'm not going to be part of a failing plan. And it took that conversation, Gary. Remember, I've been telling them for 4 years they were spending too much, taking too much distribution. It took that for me to finally rein them in. And,
0: right.
1: And they had a choice there, but I was very clear. I was like, listen, I love you guys. I appreciate you. And I understand life happens, but some of this frivolous spending has got to stop.
0: Mm-hmm.
1: And it was because they didn't adhere. They adhered to the investment plan, but because of distributions, the investment plan was failing because of their income plan. So, yeah, income is a big, big part of it.
0: Yeah, so which leads us to the next question. You kind of mentioned this, too. So how does poor withdrawal sequencing impact taxes long-term, Don?
1: Well, you know, I always like to pull the same amount of money, especially when my assets are down 25 or 30. No, that's exactly what happens. Pulling from the wrong accounts at the wrong time pushes retirees into A, higher tax brackets. It increases taxation of Social Security. It can trigger your Medicare premium surcharges called IRMA, and that's not your second cousin from the family reunion that you've been looking to see. That is bad. IRMA is bad unless you have to do it because you've got wonderful income. And these aren't always obvious at the moment. So, yes, you may be wanting to take your family on that wonderful dream vacation and your grandkids and your kids, that once-in-a-lifetime event, and it just sounds like a very good thing. But how you pay for it, it can be a completely different thing. And I'll give you a very clear indication. A client basically did exactly what I just described to you. I said, hey, we need to talk about how you're taking this distribution. They said, I don't want to talk about it right now. I want to take my kids on that, send the money. Well, okay, you've now gave us instructions, so we did that. The very next year, it's like, what happened with my taxes? They got hit by IRMA, which took them 2 years to fix. They were taxed well beyond the amount we withheld because we were instructed to withhold a certain amount. They're like, what happened? I'm like, well, that distribution crossed this threshold, pushed you in this marginal bracket. You hit IRMA, and then also it made every dollar of your Social Security now became, or 85% of it, which is the max, became taxable.
0: Mm-hmm, mm-hmm.
1: And I tried to tell you. And so anyways, yeah, it's a big deal. It's a big deal, Gary.
0: Right.
1: And sometimes when and how these things happen, if they're not planned for, can really mess you up.
0: Right, no question about it. 855-699-3471. That's the number to call to get on Don's calendar to get you all set up with that comprehensive plan, with that Launchpad to Wealth plan. You can also go to launchpadtowealthtv.com. It's a great place, great information on that website. Request an appointment there as well. 855-699-3471. Let's get you on the calendar, all set up with that comprehensive plan. The folks at Cloud Financial standing by this weekend, ready for your phone call. A couple of minutes left in this segment. So why do retirees underestimate the impact of RMDs, required minimum distributions, Don?
1: Well, number one is they can sneak up on you. You know, it's like it's one of those things that you don't think about till it's, oh, my goodness, we got to take out how much? They force income whether you need it or not, and that can create tax issues later in retirement. Without planning ahead, okay, like gradual withdrawals or Roth conversions, retirees can find themselves with less flexibility. And it's one of those, you know, future problems that's actually very, very predictable. We know where it's at. We know how much it's going to be. And we can model very, very well to know what that amount's going to be. And then we could fix it. I'll give you a very good example. So we were working, a client had just become a client. They were referred to us, which we love that when our clients believe in us so much. And that's primarily how our practice was built. But they came in, they had all these moving pieces, and I tied them all together. And I said, listen, regardless of what you do, whether I know you're wanting to buy a new farm truck, I know you're wanting to fix the house up, and I know you're wanting to do Roth conversions, but because of where your taxes hit, your marginal brackets, you can do up to XYZ per year, which is about $50,000. I said, so if you're wanting to do all three, it may be that we fix the house up, finance the truck, and scratch the Roth conversion this year, and this is what it's going to cost you long term. And they said, well, what if we finance the truck? I'm like, well, if you finance the truck, it looks like this. What if we do the Roth conversion and skip the house? And then one person in the couples is like, no, this is we've been putting this off for years. This is happening. Of course, I jumped on that boat. I was like, okay, well, this needs to happen. But anyways, when we modeled it, it became very clear. I'm like, hey, this is where you're going to hit for RMDs. Here's what we need to do between now and then. here's how it's going to look. We're going to fix the house. You're going to finance the truck after you sell yours. And this is how that's going to look. And we'll knock that debt out. And, you know, and this is how much we're going to Roth this year. And here's the benefit. So here, it wasn't a huge estate, but here's the thing. By age 85, even with them doing the spending, buying the truck, fixing the house, by age 85, their estate size was $1 million larger by doing what you just asked me about and doing it in a strategic fashion. And that's just, and without taking any more risk. And that was just, they were just flabbergasted. And I kind of was too. I didn't expect it to be that much too, but they had time. We knew how much the RMDs were going to be, and we planned right, made it all work together.
0: Right. That's what Don does for you every single day when you work with Mr. Don Cloud. All right, Don, final thoughts on segment two as we wrap it up.
1: Yeah, so income is a big part of the situation, and if you don't have it mapped out, boy, it can really mess you up, especially when we start having volatility. So, you know, it, and here's kind of the question. You know, if you had to retire tomorrow, would you feel confident or would you feel uncertain? And that's the question you need to be asking yourself. For most people, the honest answer is uncertain, not because they haven't worked hard. It's not because they haven't saved. It's because no one ever helped them put the picture together. So hope is not a retirement strategy. And that's why we set aside every week time for our listeners to come in and sit down with our advisors, you know, people just like you, for a complimentary strategic planning session. It's no cost, no obligation, just clarity. And here's what's going to happen in that session. We start by listening. 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
0: Well, look at that. We're halfway through the show. Welcome back to the show. This is Launchpad to Wealth. I'm Gary Nolan, your host. With me is Don Cloud. Don is a registered investment advisor with over 25 years' experience in retirement planning business. Don has helped hundreds of clients achieve success over those years. As we dive into the second half of the show, segment number three, not all retirement mistakes are financial. Some of the most important ones come from how about retirement actually feels and how often the ones people don't plan for. So why is retiring to nothing a bigger issue than expected? Retiring to nothing, Don, what does that mean?
1: So a lot of people focus on what they're leaving, work, but not what they're actually moving toward. Without purpose, structure, or routine, I got to be straight with you, retirement can feel empty. The lack of decision and direction can impact everything from spending habits to overall satisfaction. Retirement works best when there's something meaningful, you know, pulling you forward. So let's go back into this because I always make these four things, which is the four components, the four cornerstones, the square, the true, and you know, square way to set a foundation, which is income, investments, taxes, and estate. But if you don't have something to motivate you through retirement, you know, and whether it's, you know, your faith, your family, your health, or, you know, maybe giving, that could be it. If you don't have that thing kind of as a goal because now you're done with work, sometimes you can feel a little lost, a little bit empty. And that's not the best feeling in the world. And I can almost see it, Gary, on people when they don't have a purpose. And I can see the difference when I have some that do have a purpose. You know, we've started this. There's a new museum downtown. It's called Signals. It's all about science. And one of my clients is kind of, you know, he's very successful. He's done very well. And he's like, you know what? I'm going to volunteer it. Now when he comes in, dude, his face is all excited. His complexion's better. He looks better. And I'm like, okay, there's a difference there. I can see it. So
0: yeah, you need something to do. You need a purpose. And have you had folks that come in to retire and then 2 months later unretire, Don? Have you had folks do that too?
1: Oh, my goodness. Yes. This is the Rocket City of retread, if you want to call it that. Which is retread, if you know, tractor trailer tires, they just retread them, put some more rubber on, and keep putting them back on the road. Yeah, we have a lot of people that go back and work part-time, do consultation work, and maybe with a lot of engineering, some they do that, and then they'll have their benefits from the original company, and then some other company will hire them and just pay them a big bunch of cash to do a job. So, yeah, we have a lot of that. And if you die, and that's fantastic. You need that purpose. So yes, I have had the even my dad, as a matter of fact, my dad retired and then went back to work.
0: I don't like this retirement thing. It's
1: I'm not cut out. I need to be grinding, you know.
0: I need to be grinding away every single day like I've been doing for the last 40 years.
1: yep. Sometimes you get really comfortable working.
0: Exactly. So how does underestimating healthcare impact long-term plans? What about that, Don? Talk about healthcare for a minute.
1: Yeah, healthcare isn't just a cost. It is an uncertainty. So even with Medicare, out-of-pocket expenses and unexpected needs can and will arise. You know, Fidelity did a study for a couple, 65 now, they can expect to pay. And I haven't read the full report. I just got the headline. They're saying $325,000.
0: Oh, yeah.
1: In excess of Medicare that they can expect. And that's without long-term care. But long-term care, you know, many retirees either overestimate what's covered or they underestimate what they'll actually need. And that uncertainty can often lead to overspending or holding back unnecessary. Why are you saving? I don't know. I just feel like I need to save. And, you know, I'm like, okay, well, tell me more. And then usually we can, it's funny, as planners, you know, you can really reduce anxiety just by planning for this. And I've went through the numbers a lot of times with people and say, well, if we take today's cost and let's move it forward 20 years when you're in your mid-80s, here's what your Social Security is going to be, here's what, and then here's the gap, okay? And if you have this much in assets, you're okay. You can self-pay. And some are like, well, I don't want to pay that. You know, okay, well, here's another solution, which is life long-term care combo, which is my favorite if you're going to insure for it. Or if you're not, just knowing and just doing that exercise, Gary, with a financial advisor who has all the data, usually can cut or really reduce the anxiety substantially for individuals so that they've got, I'm okay, I can check that box, I'll move off the list, don't have to worry about it. So, but it is, if you don't know, it is a big worry.
0: Great advice, Don. 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I'm Gary Nolan, your host. 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It's another way to get a hold of Don and the team, 855-699-3471. You deserve a more confident plan to retire. Want to be stress-free, peace of mind, sleep well at night. However you want to say it, the fact of the matter is Don and the team cannot help you unless you pick up the phone and dial that number, 855-699-3471. Do it while you're thinking about it. Punch that number into your phone right now. So why do some retirees struggle to actually enjoy their money? They have problems enjoying their money. I don't know. I know I wouldn't.
1: Yeah, that's an interesting thing, Gary. So first, let me set up the picture. I have clients who go through $30,000 to $40,000 a month.
0: Ooh.
1: Okay. Oh, yeah. A month. Okay. Now, I've got that extreme. Then I have very wealthy clients that I asked one guy specifically. I was like, where do you go furniture shopping? Because I thought I knew the answer. He said, let me tell you, I have the best thing. Says on Saturday mornings, I get up and I drive. I'm like, okay, where do you drive to? He's like, oh, I just drive around. I'm like, okay. He's like, No, I don't go to a furniture store. Are you kidding me? He says, I find the stuff on the side of the road in the street and I fix it up. And I'm like, oh my goodness, are you kidding me? He's like, he said, I was born pinching a penny and I'm going to leave pinching a penny. So it's just in his DNA. So, anyways, if you're listening, you know who you are. You're a friend of mine and I really appreciate you. And I know you wouldn't get mad at me telling that story. Anyways. But, it's just habitual. I've done it this way so long, it can't change. So because people have spent for decades being disciplined savers, flipping that mindset to spending, even responsibly, can feel uncomfortable because they're so locked into more, more, more. I have to save more, more, more. And they've been doing it for 30, 40, 50 years. And, you know, we see retirees who can spend more, but don't. And that can really lead to missing experiences, you know, essentially in the early, more active years in retirement. So it is a thing. Our job is to say, hey, you know, even if you spent this much every month, and then sometimes it's just they enjoy, it's a game to them living frugally. But if I see it really damaging them, then we have to have a conversation about, okay, you've got these assets, you've saved them for retirement. I know you can't do it, but how about we do some different things here to kind of make sure that we keep your lifestyle at where it's at right now. And then usually I can kind of encourage that, not to try to spend their money. I just want them to be happy.
0: Sure. Absolutely. Go ahead. Take that trip.
1: Yeah.
0: Fly first class.
1: Yeah.
0: Go take the kids to Disneyland.
1: Spring
0: Disney World.
1: For it. You've done it. You're here, you know, because here's the thing. If you don't spend it, whoever gets it next, I guarantee you will.
0: And they'll spend it quickly, probably,
1: yes,
0: too,
1: Don. Yes, they will. Yes.
0: All right, we got like 2 minutes left. So what's the risk of not updating your plan regularly? You talk about this, too, from time to time, Don.
1: Oh, my goodness.
0: You need to update your plan.
1: Yeah, so, and that's the reason why being a planner or a coach, if you want to use that terminology, is such a big deal. The moment you hit print on a financial plan, it's outdated. That moment, that exact moment, it is printed. So you have to get them updated. Life changes. You know, the children get married. They have children. Sometimes, unfortunately, divorce comes into the picture. You have to update and change that thing. Market conditions change. You know, the level of the market creates opportunities and also non-opportunities. Tax law, my goodness, just the tax laws alone can keep me in business. Every time I think they're going to get it smoothed out, they change it again. I'm like, oh my goodness, you just undone, you know, 10 years worth of psychology that these people have been planning for. And now you've just changed it on them. You know, that was like the stretch IRA that they did away with. You know, plans don't stay static. Without regular, you know, kind of reviews, small misalignments can grow into big issues. And, you know, a plan should evolve, not sit on the shelf. Otherwise, it slowly becomes less relevant. And that's the reason why you have to update that stuff. Yep. You know, there's things that do change. Tax laws change. I still have people who are never going to hit the threshold for estate taxes going, I can't give my kids but so much. And I'm like, no, you can give them whatever you want. You have to hit the threshold and exceed $15 million. They're like, oh, I'm never going to do that. I'm like, well, yeah, give them what you want. Why are you worried about this exactly, thing? Yeah. Go ahead and file it and give them what you want. And they're like, thank you so much. And I'm like, yeah, there's a fix. So that right there keeps everybody busy.
0: All right. We're up against the clock, Don. Final thoughts.
1: Yes. So here's what I believe. You deserve better answers than I think you'll probably be fine, because that's what most people hear. I think probably should be okay. And, you know, maybe when markets are calm, that feels good enough. But when inflation rises, when tax changes, when the market drops, I think is not a plan. It's really a wish. You say, so we've worked, you know, we know that you've worked your entire life to build what you have. You don't want to do is guess down at the finish line. 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
0: We're about to put Don on the hot seat. We've got some great questions that came in from our listeners today. Welcome back to the show. 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Or from that phone number that I gave just a few minutes ago, 855-699-3471. How often should I be reviewing my retirement plan? What do you think, Don?
1: Very good questions. And if you ask 100 people, you're going to get probably about 50 different answers. So here's the basics. At least annually, you know, but also when life changes, if something happens, the market shifts, tax laws evolve, your personal situation changes. The plan isn't something that you set once and forget. It is, you know, you should revisit it, adjust it over time. So, you know, your plan is something that you have or something that you actively use. And we want it to be something that you actively use to kind of guide you through retirement. You know, how do I build on that sunroom? Or how do I build on, how do I get my landscaping like I've been wanting it for all these years? You know, all those kind of things. And, you know, you can, yeah, you can just take it from the retirement plan, or you can actually plan out how to do it strategically. And a lot of times I'll get a question, Gary, about that. It's like, you know, how should I do this or how should I do that? I'm like, well, do you want to pay 29% in taxes or do you want to pay 7% in interest for 2 years? And they're like, oh, well, I think the interest is cheaper. I'm like, yes, it is. So, mm-hmm. you know, you can adjust. But yeah, they need to at least on an annual basis, in my opinion. Now, if you've got everything kind of mapped out and there's not a whole lot of change and your state's smaller, once a year is perfectly fine. But if you've got a lot of pieces moving, you know, probably as once a year and or as life changes.
0: Yeah, I mean, if you got, like I said, changes, a divorce, kids move back home, whatever situations change sometimes, then you need to reevaluate that plan. Am I right, Don?
1: Absolutely. You know, I've got a client right now who's getting a big distribution from their retirement accounts. It's, in other words, their ship has come in.
0: Oh, nice.
1: And in the interim from retirement, which this is all happening at the same time, they've decided to buy their neighbor's house as an investment property. And they're looking at how do you, and I'm like, oh my goodness. I said, tell me at some point you're going to calm down. But yeah, all those things, those need guidance, and it needs to kind of correlate with the overall plan so that how you do things, you know, smartly is how you do everything, which is you plan for them.
0: Right. Here's a question we get all the time, and it can be a very difficult question to answer too, Don. Is it better to downsize or stay where I am?
1: Yeah, this is as much a lifestyle decision. Lord, what's wrong with my tongue this morning? Lifestyle decision as a financial one. You know, downsizing can free up equity. It can reduce expenses, but it can also come with emotional trade-offs. You know, staying put may offer comfort and stability, but possibly higher costs. And, you know, there's not a universal answer, yes or no, on this one. So the better question might be, which option better supports the life I want to live? So, you know, if you're tired of, you know, if you got a farm and you're tired of fooling with cows and every day you get up, you got to grind and you're starting to really ache and, you know, your joints hurt every day you get up and you'd really like to do something with your spouse, but you can't leave your property. I get that, you know, or maybe you just live in a subdivision, you got a big yard and you got to cut it and you just really can't cut it anymore, or take care of it, or are unwilling to shoulder the burden of the cost of taking care of it. There's that, you know, so downsizing for some people can make a lot of sense. Others, that is their home. That is their emotional anchor. And that's where they need to stay. So that's more of a lifestyle than it is, and like I said, you know, the question here is which option better supports the life you want to live? That's really the question, and then you make the financial plan adopt to that.
0: Mm-hmm. So it's basically, it's more of an emotional decision as to what you want to do as opposed to a financial one. Then the financial piece comes after that, am I right,
1: yes,
0: Don?
1: Yes, yeah, use the financial plan to answer how. You have to answer the what. You know, right. What am I doing? Why am I doing it? And then the financial plan is the easy part.
0: Right, absolutely. The show is Launchpad to Wealth with Don Cloud. Let's get you on the calendar. All set up with that comprehensive plan. There's no cost. There's no obligation. 855-699-3471. 855-699-3471. 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That's a great place. There's great information on that website. Set yourself up an appointment there as well. Or maybe you have a question or two about today's show. Don, the team, happy to answer any questions you may have. 855-699-3471. That's the number to call. Here's a kind of wide open question. What's the biggest mistake you see retirees making, Don?
1: This is an easy one. This is an easy one. If you're sitting there, you need to stop and listen. Biggest mistake is waiting too long to plan. Absolutely, 100% is always the biggest problem. Not because they weren't responsible, but because they don't assume. I guess it's really because they assume, people assume things would work themselves out. And, you know, if you study chaos enough, things don't get better with time. Usually they dissolve themselves. They get worse. You know, small inefficiencies early can become, you know, bigger issues later. And the great news is most of these are fixable with the right strategy. So the right strategy is income, investment, taxes, and estate. So, you know, the biggest risk is not making a mistake, but not addressing something early. That's mm-hmm. your biggest risk with unequivocally. So I've had people that I talked to, and then I'll talk to them again, you know, 3 or 4 years later. And I've had some of our other advisors, Charlie, Jeremy, that have had the same conversation we've talked about where someone had started to do planning, they stopped, they left, they come back. Well, now they got a bigger mess than they had. And it wasn't that it was too long. It's just they missed, you know, maybe 4 or 5 years of opportunities they could have capitalized on.
0: Right. Absolutely. So there you go. Okay. How do I know if I'm actually ready to retire? Another great question.
1: It's a good question because I get this a lot. It's more than just hitting a number. Some people are like, once I hit this number, I'm done. And that's a good way to do a goal, but it's more about income stability. Remember, number one plan is your income plan, then investment, then tax and estate. Healthcare planning, and you'd be shocked how many very, very intelligent people here in Huntsville that maybe have worked for a government entity that maybe have sent a rocket up here recently. Don't think about healthcare planning. Lifestyle readiness, how much it's going to cost, you know, or even emotional preparation or preparedness. You know, those are things that you never really hit your radar, but they're big as you shift in retirement. And some people are financially ready, but not mentally ready to shift from building their retirement to actually using their retirement. Others, it's right the opposite. Like, man, once I hit my number, I got a client who took, you remember the government deal? Like they gave you the option to retire early.
0: Yes.
1: This guy's 53. He's like, I'm done. I'm out. And I'm like, oh, are you sure? And we kept running the number. He's like, you've been telling me for years. I'm like, yeah, you are. But like 53, that's early, you know?
0: Yes.
1: And so he's like, well, I'm not going to quit. I'm going to do something I enjoy. And I'm like, I get it. So, but we ran through the numbers. He's done. So it's really when you're ready. Isn't retirement readiness really about alignment? And the answer is yes. It's not about the number. It's not about the assets. It's are you ready financially, income, tax planning-wise, and estate-wise? Are you ready? If the answer is yes, then you're good to go. But, you know, putting all these pieces together can seem that's where we'll get into the previous question, you know, what's one of the biggest mistakes? It's waiting too long. It's easy to procrastinate. I've got my 401k. I know how much is in it. I'll do that next week, next month, next year. And, you know, but being ready is kind of taking steps to get yourself in a good position, taking into account your income plan, your financial or your investment plan, your tax plan, your estate plan.
0: Right. Got to get it all together. All right, Don, we're up against the clock as we take our final break. Tell our listeners what you do for them when you meet with them.
1: Well, we do a lot. We do a lot, Gary, but most retirees' plans don't fail because of one mistake. They fail because of several small ones. And, you know, not everybody ever got caught by one specific thing. It's usually a bunch of things at once. So think of it like puzzles. Think of your retirement like puzzles. You might have all the pieces, but if no one has ever shown you the full picture, you're just guessing at where everything goes. 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
0: 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I'd like to thank everyone for listening. 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
22: Now, Rojas Alvarez is the health operations lead.
23: About 40, 46 people will be disembarking today, and have disembarked already today, and the process will continue until the end of the day. And we restart tomorrow, and it's expected to end by the end of the day tomorrow.
22: The 17 Americans aboard will get on a plane in the next few hours back to the U.S. for observation. Now in the hands of Pakistani mediators, the Iranian response to that U.S. peace proposal. That's according to Iranian state media. It comes after the defense ministry for the United Arab Emirates said its air defenses intercepted 2 drones coming from Iran today. Retired Admiral William McRaven speaking with ABC's This Week.
24: Anytime you have rounds being exchanged, then that's a violation of the ceasefire. Now, I understand Ambassador Waltz's position. At the end of the day, this is about hopefully getting the Iranians to agree to the proposal, and therefore, you know, we want to downplay these exchange of fire. But I mean, in technical terms, of course, a ceasefire has been put aside.
22: Meanwhile, the ceasefire between Russia and Ukraine is also being tested, with the two sides accusing each other of launching strikes during this 3-day ceasefire period. It was agreed to in part because of Russia's Victory Day holiday yesterday.
25: President Putin's prediction that his war on Ukraine was coming to an end came after a scaled-down World War II Victory Day celebration this weekend. For the first time in years, no Russian military hardware was present on Moscow's Red Square because of the security risk, namely from Ukrainian drones. It's a reminder that victory for Putin in Ukraine remains elusive.
22: ABC's Tom Sufi-Burridge, you're listening to ABC News.
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4: In Miami,
5: our units found multiple patients with various injuries, some burns, some minor injuries.
4: Miami-Dade Fire Rescue Battalion Chief Juan Arias updating reporters on that boat that apparently exploded in Biscayne Bay yesterday. No one was killed, but more than a dozen people were injured. Authorities say the problem may have started in the boat's engine compartment. The first American pope assumed his role a little over a year ago, and now church officials say Pope Leo is helping to usher a new generation through the church's doors. ABC's Melissa Adon has more.
6: A driving force behind this, a new generation, leading to surges of Catholic converts from New York City to Los Angeles. Dioceses across the country this year reporting doubling or even tripling their average number of new Catholics. Much of it moved by young people. We discovered the same sentiment in Africa, the fastest growing region of the Catholic Church worldwide, driven by youth.
4: And it's shaping up to be a pricier Mother's Day for many Americans, with some florists now saying they've been impacted by rising fuel costs. Scottsdale florist Eric Luoma says he started offering happy hour discounts on certain days.
7: We're just trying to keep things affordable for our customers because we want to keep people buying flowers.
4: He also says he's partnering with local growers to help offset the cost of imported flowers from South and Central America. I'm Mike Dubusky, ABC News.
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31: Washington State's Labor of Licensing is now using Amazon's AI voice tool called Polly. The reason why I bring that up. Somewhere along the way, somebody punched in a wrong setting. 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
0: All right.
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0: News. I'm Mike Dubusky. In Spain, passengers are now being evacuated from that cruise ship at the center of the hantavirus outbreak. ABC's Maggie Rulli has what happens next for the 17 Americans on board.
1: The CDC is already waiting for them at the airport right now. They're going to escort them back to the States, where they'll go to the National Quarantine Unit in Omaha, Nebraska. I also just had the chance to ask a spokesperson here for the Ministry of Health in Spain what he thought about the fact that America is not enforcing a mandatory quarantine for these passengers. And he said, I don't think it's the best practice from a technical or scientific point of view.
0: Iran has handed over its response to the U.S. proposal for how to end the war. It comes after the United Arab Emirates said it fielded strikes from Iran this morning, though the Trump administration says the ceasefire is unaffected. And we're nearing the end of that three-day ceasefire between Ukraine and Russia, with both sides now accusing each other of violating the agreement with strikes in the last.
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0: 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You're not going anywhere. So why discount you?
1: So what do I do?
0: Well, you can price shop elsewhere by using Google Shopping or put that extension on Camel, Camel, Camel so that this way you see if you're really getting a deal.
1: I'll just pay more.
0: Okay, I mentioned this briefly, and let me just talk a little bit more about it right now because we have just a few extra seconds. I launched a weekly, it's delivered every single Thursday, a weekly newsletter only about AI. And it's not going to give you like, oh, here are the best 50 note-taking AI apps. No, that's garbage. We're not going to do that. You know me. It's about AI tips, tricks, and secrets that you can actually use. Like, for example, how to find every subscription that you have in your universe by using artificial intelligence. How to talk to your kids about doing their homework using AI. What's going on with job searches, and what do you have to have on your resume in order to get even an interview now about AI? I mean, just real practical stuff. 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
6: From ABC News, I'm Mike Dubusky. The Iranians have now responded to the latest U.S. proposal for peace. That response is currently in the hands of Pakistani mediators, and we don't know what it contains at this point. But it does come as the current ceasefire between the U.S. and Iran shows signs of strain, with Kuwait reporting strikes this morning and the UAE pointing the finger at Iran over renewed violence. Retired Admiral William McRaven says that's led to new questions about the purpose of the war.
7: Yes, we have sunk their navy. Yes, we have destroyed their air force. Yes, we have taken out a lot of their leadership, but I'm not sure we're a lot better off. So if the president wants to get to a position where we are better off, he needs to bring them to the table. And my recommendation is he can make the blockade, you know, make it a carrot rather than a stick.
6: Another ceasefire being tested is the one between Ukraine and Russia, which isn't expected to be extended past tomorrow's planned end date. Russian President Vladimir Putin now suggesting the war is coming to an end as he faces rising discontent at home.
8: As the war drags on, the cost for the Russian public rises. New draconian internet restrictions in Russia, also justified on security grounds, are proving deeply unpopular because of the negative impact they have on people's daily lives. But despite Putin's words, if US brokered negotiations resume, there is no sign the Kremlin is willing to compromise. Tom Sufi-Burridge, ABC News.
6: Right now, passengers aboard that cruise ship where the Hanta virus has been circulating are disembarking, a process that's expected to last through tomorrow. Dr. Maria Van Kerkhove is the director of the Department of Epidemic and Pandemic Threat Management.
9: We just checked to see if anybody has any symptoms, anyone is feeling unwell. If there is anyone that's unwell that has symptoms, they will be medevaced home. They won't actually go on the same plane as the others.
6: Health officials say the risk of the virus spreading to the general public is very low. You're listening to ABC News.
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6: Democrats in Congress are facing a narrower path to retaking control of the House this fall after being dealt several losses in the redistricting fight.
12: Republicans certainly have the upper hand. They have even gained a 1-2 advantage over the past couple of weeks. First, with that Supreme Court ruling, the U.S. Supreme Court ruling a couple weeks ago that limited Section 2 of the Voting Rights Act. That has prompted a lot of states in the South, Republican-led states, to think that they at least have the chance to challenge some of the lines that have been drawn that have benefited historically, anyways, Democrats.
6: ABC's Christiane Cordero. More recently, the Virginia State Supreme Court ruled to negate Democrat-favoring congressional maps that were approved by voters. Investigators in Denver are still trying to piece together what led a person to jump the fence at the city's airport on Friday, walking out onto the runway before being struck and killed by a plane. Meanwhile, U.S. Coast Guard officials continue their investigation into a boat explosion near the Hallover Sandbar in Miami, which sent several people to the hospital yesterday afternoon.
13: The operation, considered a level 2 mass casualty incident. More than 24 fire rescue units rushing to the scene. Miami-Dade Fire Rescue saying they found 15 patients. At least 11 people rushed to the hospital. Officials, including the U.S. Coast Guard, urgently investigating the scene.
6: ABC's Ike Ajachi. Officials say it may have started with an engine issue. I'm Mike Dabusky, ABC News.
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0: There is nothing more frustrating than to sit there at night after you worked all day and you scroll through Netflix, Amazon Prime, Hulu, Paramount Plus, Apple TV, Apple Plus, HBO, HBO Max, and you say, there's nothing on.
16: There's nothing to watch.
0: Have you done that?
16: Oh, of course.
0: Okay. Why is that?
16: I don't know, but I think Lisa and I have watched every single baking show that's ever created, because now we're getting down to like springtime baking on a Tuesday.
0: Okay. Well, here's what's happening. Gen Z said, we're tired of it. They're not doing it.
16: They're just cutting the cow.
0: No, they are going back to DVDs. What? Don't look at me like that. That's true. They're going back to DVDs.
16: I'm not standing up and putting a DVD. Who has a DVD player?
0: You have to go get a DVD player. You can find one on Amazon.
16: They're going to charge me more because I'm a Prime member. I just found that out last hour.
0: So I actually was watching, I forget, some news, and they were some news. I think it was maybe the Today Show, and they had a gal sitting there. This is not meant to be a judgment zone, but she's talking about how she owns a video rental store.
16: Okay.
0: Okay. What do you think a person looks like who owns a video rental store that is a Gen Zer and appealing to Gen Zers?
16: Probably female, short hair, heavy makeup, very maybe gothy, tattoos.
0: Okay. Did you see the segment?
16: I didn't.
0: Okay. Not a lot of makeup.
16: Okay.
0: Heavy tattoos.
16: Okay.
0: Short hair.
16: Black hair?
0: Black hair. No, a big nose ring.
16: Gothy.
0: Okay. And like big earring, you know, like earrings that they take out the earlobes in.
16: The gauges.
0: Yeah. And I'm sitting there going, ugh.
16: But is she successful? Doesn't matter what you look like if you're successful.

0: News. I'm Mike Dubosky. Iran has turned in its official response to the U.S. peace proposal, but the move comes against the backdrop of U.S. allies in the Middle East reporting more strikes from Iran this weekend. The Trump administration says the ceasefire there is holding. U.N. Ambassador Mike Waltz speaking with ABC's This Week.
1: That's up to President Trump as commander-in-chief to determine what constitutes a violation, when to go back to military action, or when to continue to give diplomacy a chance. And when the mediators, in this case Pakistan, ask us, head of state to head of state, to give this negotiation another chance before we go back to bombing Iran, then I think that's completely an appropriate choice for President Trump to make.
0: Disembarkment for the passengers aboard the MV Hondius, the cruise ship that's been at the center of the Hanta virus outbreak. Health officials say the risk to the local population in Spain and the
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4: 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And they can help you, too. So now, let's start the show. This is Understanding Money.
5: Hello there and welcome to another edition of Understanding Money with the Knowles Group. Matt McClure here with you. I'm pushing buttons. I'm making all the things happen and keeping everybody in line. That's my job around here, just keeping them all in line, which is a tough job, especially when you got to work with Danny Knowles on the show. Hey, Danny, how's it going?
6: Hey, brother. How you doing this morning?
5: I'm doing well, sir. I appreciate it very much. We survived some storms here in the southeast this week, and we needed the rain, but I can do without the storms. But I guess that's how it goes come springtime in the south. We also have Parker Knowles. Hey, Parker.
6: Hey, Matt.
5: How's it going?
6: Speaking of the rain, my street outside my condo flooded last night. Thankfully, I didn't have anywhere to go, but still flooded.
5: Oh. We got to get something done with the gutters here on the house, too. I noticed that yesterday. So, it's a rain makes you realize a lot of things that need to happen. So you got to get the city to unclog a drain somewhere, probably. And I got to unclog my gutters. So there we go. And we've got Jack Rivers here with us as well. Hey, Jack, how are you?
7: How are we doing, Matt?
5: Doing well. I appreciate you being here also. I know we've got Tyler is still, I think, being a world traveler right now. Right. He's I've been seeing post from him.
6: Next week.
5: Yeah. Wow. So he's living it up overseas, but we're going to, of course, all of us hold down the fort here, but I appreciate you joining us, listening to the show as well, whether you're listening on the radio in the great state of Alabama, or if you are listening to the podcast. And yeah, you can subscribe to Understanding Money wherever you get your podcasts. We appreciate that as well. Give us a like and a subscribe there. We'd really appreciate it. And you'll get notified of all the new episodes as they come out. And also, the folks at the Knowles Group, and we'll talk about this as the show goes along, but the folks at the Knowles Group would love to meet with you and discuss how they can help you reach your financial goals, retirement planning, risk management, estate planning, a whole lot more. And, building those sound financial plans for listeners, that is what they do each and every day. A couple of ways that you can get in touch with them for that absolutely free consultation is one, go to thenowlesgroup.com. N-O-L-E-S is how you spell Knowles, thenowlesgroup.com. Or you can give them a call, 205-602-5065. That's 205-602-5065. All right, a lot to get to here over this next hour of the show. We're going to be talking about building some financial building blocks, really essential stuff here. Danny, give us kind of a rundown of what's coming up.
6: Yeah, we got four easy topics this week. Number one is building an emergency fund. We tell you why this is important for your first step in financial planning.
8: The next one is the fear that won't go away. I don't even know how to pronounce that or explain that one, but retirees still feel fear of one of these things more than death itself. And then our retirement saving match. We'll share what Trump's latest move can mean to you. And then finally, the personal pension plan, how to create a retirement income stream for yourself.
5: And that's super important, especially because, you know, so many company pensions have gone the way of the dinosaur here. We'll get to that part of the show coming up here in just a little bit. First, though, let's get our quote of the week. We got to have some inspiration for our conversation. And Parker has it for us this time around.
9: And now for some financial wisdom. It's time for the quote of the week.
6: Yeah, MJ Moores says, build a strong foundation and you can reach even the most unthinkable heights.
5: Yeah, it's like, you know, I used to live in New York City for a few years for several years, actually. And, you know, to build those big, tall skyscrapers, they got to have strong foundations. They got to drill way down into the bedrock and all of that. So you got to have a strong foundation if you want to reach those heights. And so a great quote here for our show today. And building that financial foundation, I know a lot of times people want to maybe just hop right in and start investing. Maybe they want to, you know, hop right in and start maybe maxing out their contributions to their retirement accounts. And all those things are great. But maybe before you invest, Parker, what is the thing that people should really start thinking about here?
6: Yeah. So before you start investing, there's one pretty basic financial step that deserves priority, and that's building an emergency fund. And we talk about this feels like pretty much every week. It may not generate returns like your 401k does, you know, out in the market, but it really is the foundation that protects everything else that you build. And right now, a lot of Americans are missing it entirely. Just something to get your attention. According to a brand new survey from the American Institute of CPAs, I bet that's a fun party every year. 22% of Americans have absolutely nothing set aside in an emergency fund, not a penny. For adults between the ages of 45 and 54, and that's people who are approaching or in that retirement red zone that we talk about all the time, that number jumps to 30%. So it's even higher for people who really need it even more. Nearly one in three people in that age group are one bad event, one big bill away from a financial crisis.
7: Yeah. And what is an emergency fund at the end of the day? An emergency fund is money set aside specifically for unexpected, non-negotiable expenses, medical expenses, job loss, major car repairs, any sudden financial shock that can't wait. This is not your vacation savings or your fund money. This account is set aside for true financial stability. And it's extremely important. And when we sit down with our clients, we really try to make sure that is satisfied before we look at anything else. The goal is straightforward. When life throws a problem, you have to be able to reach towards something, and preferably not an IRA or a 401k, and definitely, hopefully not a high interest credit card that just compounds and continues that damage. You'd be surprised. I mean, I've sat down with clients and the first thing that they want to do is, oh, let's throw this money into some tech stocks and really let it grow. I just tell them, I'm like, look,
6: cash is king.
7: Yeah, we got to build something first. I think like to tell them it's like a pyramid. That bottom layer has to be strong enough to maintain through the weather, through the storms. So it's good to have a strong emergency fund just so that way when the market does go down or when there are contractions, you're okay. You can wait them out instead of having to pull from funds that are down.
6: And just to touch on kind of how dire this situation is, where most Americans actually stand with these emergency funds. While about 8 out of 10 Americans report having at least some money set aside, the depth of that savings tells a much more concerning story. About 1/4 of Americans have the recommended 3 to 6 months of living expenses saved. And this is even sharper when you look at it by a gender divide. 25% of women say they have nothing saved at all, compared to 17% of men. The people who need this cushion the most are people who are approaching retirement, those who are managing households on a single income, and those really are the ones who are least likely to have it in place, at least as the data is showing, and especially for those nearing retirement. As you approach the time period where you're not going to have any more income coming in, any time that you encounter a big, single, unexpected expense, you know, health expenses, new roof, new transmission in your car,

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2: 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Hey, I'm going to put a little bit towards my emergency fund, a little bit towards the market, and try to see what it can grow as you kind of set up continuous contributions. 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These two can track, and you should run it fairly parallel. For those of you in your 40s and 50s who feel behind, it's not too late. Small, steady contributions add up fast, and most people don't even expect how quickly you can get that emergency fund filled to where you can really start growing your assets in the market.
1: Yeah, where you have that base of financial stability. And part of what underpins this entire endeavor is having a well thought out budget and getting a sense for a firm dollar figure for what 3, 5, 6, 8, 10 months of your fixed expenses looks like. I would consider 6 months of your fixed expenses a bare minimum. From that, it really is best practices to have a cushion that can cover many months of your living expenses, also your gas, your groceries, you know, even stuff like your luxuries, your vacations, your streaming expenses, as Danny said a second ago. But the key is where to keep this money. The goal is not high returns. It's liquidity, it's safety, and you need this money accessible immediately without risk of loss. What we generally say is keep the bulk of your emergency fund in a high-yield savings account or a money market account, safe, accessible with one business day, earning a little more than a traditional savings account, but that doesn't carry market risk. I always tell people, go to the bank that you have your debit card with, your bank, your credit union, open a savings account there. Even if you've already got one, put this emergency fund there so you can get it from your savings to your checking account immediately.
2: We even have a short-term cash portfolio.
1: Yeah, yeah. 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But I think for the true emergency liquidity, having at least a little bit of cash in your bank where you could, if you absolutely needed to, push comes to shove, go to a branch, go to an ATM and put your hands on hard cash money. 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
2: Yeah.
1: And it's the liquidity and the safety that really trumps all else. You'll never hear us say this about anything else, but the returns here don't matter at all. If you can get a better interest rate than, you know, your checking account or, you know, 0.5% in savings, if your bank has a high yield savings account, that's great. But with this portion of your assets, what we're looking for is safety and liquidity above all else.
3: Yeah, you've got to be able to get your hands on it. You've got to be able to make sure that it is not going to be lost to all of that market volatility that's out there, that it's possible anyway. And so, you know, if you are not sure, if you're listening to the show, you're not sure whether your emergency fund is really where it needs to be, or if you're one of the millions of people out there that we've been talking about that doesn't have one yet, all you got to do is give a call to the Knowles Group, 205-602-5065. That's 205-602-5065. You can also go online to theknowlesgroup.com. N-O-L-E-S is how you spell Knowles. 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And

0: be able to talk through your full financial picture with him. It's not, you know, of course, retirement planning is going to be the goal. It's going to be a lot of the discussion, but that's not it. You know, you've got to build that emergency fund. You've got to make sure that your assets are allocated where they need to be. There's a lot that goes into it. So just go to thenowlesgroup.com and get started. All right. Well, there is a new survey out there that is showing something that is, you know, something that we've been talking about. And so it's not something that is brand new news, I guess, but this is something that we have talked about before, and this new data is keeping proving us right. So I'm going to let Parker reveal exactly what this data is showing here.
1: Yeah, and this shocked me when I first read it. We've talked about this many times on this show. And really the data keeps proving it right. Americans still fear running out of money more than death itself, and not even slightly more, not in some narrow slice of the population. 2 out of every 3 Americans, 67%, say that outliving their savings scares them more than dying. That blows my mind. Never in a million years would I say that. This year's margin is the widest it has ever been. And thinking about what that number means, in 5 consecutive years of asking this question, running out of money has beaten death every time. Of course, that kind of makes sense considering 5 consecutive years goes back to 2021. Yeah, like peak.
2: I could honestly agree with that rationalization, though. A lot of people are just afraid of being a burden to their family. Like, at the end of the day, if I've lived a long, fulfilling life, the last thing I want to do is run out of money and then have to look elsewhere. Whereas, it's the end of the day, my day has come, God's taking me home. Cool.
1: You're so blasé about it.
2: It's bleak.
1: You're so blasé.
2: It's how I believe.
1: And I think that part of what is underpinning this fear is Americans are living longer. Life expectancy at birth hit a record high of 79 years in 2024 for men and for women. Many people are living well into their 80s and 90s. My great grandmother was born in 1914 in a not even a log cabin, like an actual shack in East Alabama. And she lived to 3 days before her 100th birthday, sharp as a tack the entire time. Longer life expectancy is a wonderful thing. I don't want to come off like I'm complaining about people living longer, healthier lives. But it does mean that there's more years of expenses to fund. And especially with, as has been top of mind for everybody since COVID, inflation is hurting people's savings. And that makes the task of planning for retirement even more difficult.
2: Yeah. And what Americans are actually most afraid of is exactly what we've been kind of saying is, according to Transamerica Center of Retirement Studies, the top retirement fear isn't death. It's declining health that requires long-term care. Cited by 39% of respondents, the second largest fear was Social Security cuts, named by 38% of Americans. Right behind 36% is outliving savings or investments entirely. Notice with the top of that list, long-term care. Not market volatility, not taxes. The single biggest fear is needing care and not being able to pay for it. Here's why that matters. The average assisted living facility now costs well into the $6,200 per month. And that's over $74,000 a year. And that's just the average kind of base cost. That's not memory care. That's not skilled nursing facility. Those cost significantly more. So that as these problems are beginning, which, I mean, it's like Parker said, it's not really a problem. That's a great thing that people are living longer, but
1: it's expensive. It's not cheap.
2: Yeah. It also means you have to plan for those years.
1: Yeah.
2: Which comes into why you should meet. Why you should meet with an advisor and really get this down to where, how long am I going to live statistically? Our firm is big on running the numbers, really separating emotions from the actual data that's out.
1: And stress testing, a good example of this long-term care cost really affecting people is, take my grandmother, for example. She is in a nursing home in rural eastern Alabama, hardly urban Massachusetts or California, where you'd expect costs to be really high. And she is sitting at I don't know, Danny, what is it? It's about $6,000 a month.
3: $7,800
1: a month. So if those are the costs that people are facing in rural Alabama,
3: basic.
1: Yeah, and that's basic. And she's in a position where she is physically very healthy and could live for 10 more years. But she's unable to care for herself. And it's in those situations that we can kind of see the darker side of these longer lifespans if you haven't planned properly, because that compounds year after year. And there comes a point when your savings are just not enough. Your long-term care is not enough unless you have sat down with a professional and deliberately planned out and stress tested a plan for what it's going to look like if you, your spouse, have to enter care like this and how you're going to pay for it. And only 29%, not even one in three Americans, engage in retirement planning on a regular basis. About the same amount, 31%, work with a professional financial advisor, either regularly or intermittently. And this means the vast majority of people are carrying these fears, and they're carrying them alone, without a plan, without guidance, without a clear picture of what their retirement actually looks like in terms of dollars and cents. Kelly Levine of Allianz put it very plainly. It's not being able to afford healthcare. It's not being able to afford long-term care. It's what keeps people up at night, and for good reason. And I want to note that she said not being able to afford healthcare, not being able to afford long-term care, not good healthcare, good long-term care. That's any long-term care or any healthcare. And when you're in that position where you can't cover basic essentials like that, your quality of life in retirement is going to be zilch. It's going to be next to nothing. You're not going to have any room for travel, any room for luxuries. And I don't mean to paint a doom and gloom picture here. This fear is real. The impacts are real. But if you take one thing away from our show today, it's that it's not insurmountable. Planning for these things is possible. It is possible to allocate your assets wisely so that you can meet these challenges no matter how long or short your life is, so that you can enjoy not just basic decency and care in your retirement, but that you can actually enjoy it after 40, 50 years of working to amass your retirement savings. But the key is planning, and the key follow-up is putting that plan into action.
3: Well, a couple of things that you can talk about there, or actually how to handle this. Parker and I met with a client yesterday. Well, Kendall and I met with a client yesterday. Her mother's 95 years old. They've got $650,000 of cash left. The benefit is, the cost of the care is $120,000 a year. She's got, $4,000 of it, covered. So there's a $6,000 a month deficit, or $72,000 a year.
1: I don't know. I was a history major. I can't do that math in my head.
3: It's $72,000 a year. So we have to come up with $72,000 from the remaining $650,000 on a 95-year-old woman. And it sounds easy, but there's not a lot of products out there based on her mortality that would allow us to do that. So bottom line is, like my section here says, yesterday we started with an honest picture of the numbers. How much is it going to be? And this lady has a large account balance. And it makes her daughter feel secure, because some of that money is earmarked for beneficiaries at her death.
1: Yeah.
3: But that big number can mislead you, and mislead you a lot of times. The real question is, what does that balance actually produce in monthly income? And that's what we tried to do yesterday. Address the long-term care issue head on. A long-term care policy at anybody's current age is one of the most direct ways to protect against it. There's also life insurance contracts out there that will provide some same or some type of benefit. They will give you a death benefit, and they have accelerated benefit riders as what?
1: Long-term care. Benefits. Yeah, long-term living care. Benefits.
3: So think
1: care.
3: About this. A typical policy for a 55-year-old can cost as little as $950 a year for a man or $1,500 for a year for a woman. A fractional of the cost for a single's month of care in a facility. So what's the deal? The point is people don't want to spend that money saying, I may never use it.
1: Yeah.
3: Now, we had a client a couple of months ago, came in, sat down doing some planning with us. We'd made a presentation, said, if you buy this product right here, put your $300,000 in there, and after 1 year, if you need to take a long-term care benefit, we will double the benefits for the next 5 years.
1: Yeah.
3: See, he hummed around, procrastinated, called me back last week and said, my mother is now in a facility. She had a what? Stroke.
1: Yep.
3: So.
1: And that's not a gotcha moment. We're not trying to put this as a gotcha moment.
3: No. We're saying if you procrastinate.
1: Yeah.
3: Or prolong the issue or ignore the problem or ignore a recommendation. Because we live with this every day,
1: we
3: situation after situation. They just gave up a $10,000 a month benefit for the next 5 years.
1: Yeah, which is about the time the average, you know, someone who needs nursing care, they're going to be in it for between 4 to 6 years.
3: Unfortunately, I had to tell that lady what? I'm sorry.
1: There's nothing we can do about it.
3: Can't do anything about
1: it. Yeah, once you are in a position where you're being more or less forced into long-term care because of circumstances, there's not a whole lot that can be done from a, you know, a long-term care policy standpoint. All of those policies rely to some degree on your health and your ability to perform your activities of daily living. Once you're already in a long-term care, that's like trying to buy fire insurance on your house once it's on fire. No insurance company is gonna underwrite that and allow that to happen. But what we're saying here is that this stuff is possible to plan for. And there are professionals like us, like our firm, that have experience in running these numbers and know what solutions are out there to meet them. Building a retirement income plan is critical, not just a retirement savings plan. I feel like I call back to this quote from a few months ago all the time, that retirement is not a number, it's an income. And having that plan detailed, laid out, and stress tested, cannot emphasize that enough, stress tested. It kind of removes the guesswork that drives this fear that we're talking about. Predictable income is the antidote to the anxiety of not knowing. I will always prefer the devil I know to the devil I don't, every single time. I've never encountered a problem that is improved or solved by ignoring it. Working with a professional is certainly a strong way to handle this. The 69% of Americans who are not doing regular retirement planning and the 69% who do not have an advisor, those are the people most likely to see these fears become reality. The ones with a plan are far, far better positioned to face whatever comes, long-term health-wise, inflation-wise, longevity-wise, market-wise also. Having a thorough, well-thought-out plan that is made to your spec and your needs is really the gold standard. And there's no other way to put that.
0: Yeah, it's very true. And I mean, this fear of outliving your money, not an irrational thing, right? I mean, it's a real thing, as we've been saying. And it keeps, if that fear keeps showing up for you, like if you, you know, lie your head on your pillow at night and you just can't think of a way that you're going to make sure that that's taken care of, well, you don't have a plan to address it if that's the case. So you need to get a plan in place to address all of these fears and concerns. And it could be that, you know, you just got to move some things around and make sure that you've got a plan in place. You could be on your way and not even know it to actually having that plan. But if you don't have the plan in writing, if it's not put into action, it's not doing you any good. So call the Knowles Group, 205-602-5065, 205-602-5065. 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N-O-L-E-S is how you spell Knowles, the KnowlesGroup.com. And, you know, I bet a lot of people out there, Danny, especially with the volatility that we've seen here lately in the markets, I bet there's people out there who, even if they have an advisor right now, they probably haven't heard from them, right? I mean, the advisor probably got their head buried in the sand a little bit when things get volatile.
3: A lot of our clients tell us, hey, you call us too much. Now, they don't say that, but we do call a lot.
0: Well, that's right. I mean, you know, but here's the thing. It's like I would much rather have somebody like that who is actually going to check in on me and who knows that my or makes me feel like my situation is really important to them. And I know that that's what you do for your clients as well. So it's just super important whether you're looking to optimize your investment portfolio, maximize your Social Security benefits, or optimize those for your situation, create that comprehensive retirement income plan. The Knowles Group team is ready to assist you each and every step of the way with that. Once again, the website is theknowlesgroup.com and N-O-L-E-S. That's how you spell Knowles. All right. So there has been a bit of a move in Washington to allow some folks to have more money in their 401ks. And I'm going to let Parker kind of set this part up and tell the folks what this move actually is.
1: So President Trump has signed a new executive order that's aimed at one of the most persistent gaps in American retirement planning. And that's the fact that roughly 50 million workers in this country have no access to a retirement plan through their employer. No 401k, no pension, no payroll deduction, no 403b, 457b, nothing. And for those people, saving for retirement has always been harder than it needs to be because they don't have access to a tax-advantaged retirement savings vehicle that is particularly tailored to those needs. And This executive order is an attempt to change that. The key thing to understand here is this isn't a new government retirement program. It's not rolling out a new type of plan or a new tax regimen or anything like that. It's working within the existing retirement plan framework that our laws already have. It's connecting to a real financial incentive that is already on the books, that's rooted in bipartisan legislation that Congress passed back in 2022. And I kind of want to let Jack touch on this for a minute.
2: Yeah. So like what Parker was saying, a lot of it is just clarifying, making this more accessible to who it was meant for. The order directs the Treasury Department to launch a new website, TrumpIRA.gov, where workers without employee-sponsored retirement plans can research, compare, and enroll in private sector IRA accounts. The site is expected to go live the start of next year. The order is to build on the Savers Match, a provision from the Secure Act 2.0, a sweeping bipartisan retirement law signed in 22 under President Biden, that matching program goes into effect in tax year 2027. The bottom line, this is a government facilitated on-ramp to private accounts that already exist, combined with a matching incentive that was already passed into law with broad support from both parties. This isn't new money being created. It's an existing benefit finally being made accessible to people it was designed for.
1: Yeah, and I think that that's the bipartisanship that Jack was talking about there really makes this something that is more stable. You know, if it were exclusively legislation that was backed only by Republicans or only by Democrats, you're always going to have the danger that a future administration of the opposite party
2: is
1: going to come in and say, oh, well, you know, we want to undo what the Biden administration did. We want to undo what the Trump administration did. And they'll work to change that law. But bipartisan laws really signal that
2: This is something we truly need.
1: Something we truly need, exactly.
2: Yeah. Like, if you can get with how separated the nation is, to get both sides to truly agree on something,
1: yeah,
2: it's pretty impressive.
1: Yeah. I mean, they can't even agree if they want cream and sugar in their coffee.
2: Yeah.
0: Or that the sky is blue on any given day, you know?
1: Exactly. And this being an existing benefit that people have already had access to, but that this executive order aims to expand and make easier access to, is another key part here. Eligible workers who contribute to a qualifying IRA. And we talk about IRAs, Roth IRAs all the time on the show, but IRA is individual retirement account. So it's owned by you, an individual. It's not sponsored by an employer. It's not through work, through payroll deduction with some custodian that you have no choice over. It is yours. And what the savers match provision does, and this is huge, it's rarely talked about, is qualifying individuals can receive a federal match of up to $100,000 per year deposited directly into their IRA. And that's free money. Now, to qualify, workers must earn less than $35,500 per year as an individual or less than $71,000 as a household. That covers a significant portion of the workforce here. And this mainly applies to younger workers, part-time employees, gig workers, those in service industries who may not have access to a 401k that people in more traditional, more office, or even more, you know, like unionized trade jobs, that kind of thing. This is aimed to fill the gap for people who simply don't have access and have a hard time affording contributions to an employer plan. And think about what $1,000 annual match means for someone who's never had a retirement account before. Over 20 years, 30 years with compounding, that match alone could amount to tens of thousands of dollars in savings that they would have never had otherwise. There's no force in the financial universe more powerful than compounding interest, especially over a long period of time, and especially for people who do not usually have access to it. This is a great measure. I think that both the left and the right can say that improving access to retirement savings for all Americans is critically important.
3: Yep. One of the things that you really need to think about is who's this really for? And as you take a look at this, there's roughly 50 million Americans who go to work every day without access to an employment-sponsored retirement plan. Those individuals are gig workers, part-time employees, people at small businesses, and anyone whose employer simply doesn't offer a plan, either because of the cost or because of the accessibility. For people's already in a 401k or an IRA for their employer, this doesn't change anything directly. But it matters for the people in your life, family members, adult children, employees who have been falling through the cracks. The combination of low-cost IRA and the federal match deposit directly into the account removes two of the biggest barriers that people face, complexity and the cost. The on-ramping is now wider and better and makes it even more accessible and even more available than it ever has in a history of saving. Parker, what do you think?
1: Yeah, and this really makes planning conversations a lot easier, makes it go a lot smoother, especially for those more challenging cases where you may not have access to an employer plan with a more generous match. If you have family members or employees who don't have a retirement account yet, this is an opening worth talking about. Getting people into the habit of contributing early is one of the highest leverage moves anyone can make towards long-term financial security. It is an excellent low-cost entry point that can give you enormous bang for buck. As I said a minute ago, we're talking tens of thousands of dollars over the course of your working life in matching and in compounding off that matching. Even if you later get a job or you have access to a 401k, because that individual retirement account is owned by you and that money is yours, you keep it forever. You may even be able to roll it into your 401k, depending on the plan, if you later get access to one. Washington, it doesn't fix anything. I don't think anyone's going to be surprised by that statement. And an executive order is not a retirement plan. But when the government makes it easier and more financially rewarding and more financially tolerable to start saving, building on a law that had bipartisan backing from the start, that's worth paying attention to. It's the government signaling, hey, we would really like you to be able to take advantage of this, and we really think it can help you. So we're going to make it as easy as possible and give you free money for doing so. The door has been open wider, blown off the hinges, and the question now is whether people are going to walk through it and whether they're going to have a guide, a professional to help them do it right and help them coordinate it with the rest of their retirement savings.
0: And I just happen to know a team that can help you do that. It's the Knowles Group. So if somebody you know, or if you yourself have been putting off starting that retirement account, starting a retirement plan because it felt too complicated, maybe too out of reach, give a call to the Knowles Group, 205-602-5065. You can also go to theknowlesgroup.com. N-O-L-E-S is how you spell Knowles. It's theknowlesgroup.com. That's the website. Well, you know, Danny, we've been talking about, and especially a little bit earlier in the show, we were talking about how, you know, to make a retirement income plan, right? And part of that, you know, for a lot of people is, you know, creating their own kind of personal pension, right? Something that they can count on to be there for the rest of their life. That's a steady stream of income. Talk about that whole concept, if you will.
3: I think we discuss this on every show that we have. So a couple of things that you need to remember. Most pre-retirees and retirees don't have a pension plan. They're a thing of the past. But it doesn't mean that you cannot create a lifetime income stream by investing in the right kind of product. More and more people are establishing a personal pension plan to create stability, long-term income, and extend their retirement and increase their guaranteed income. Now, a lot of ways that we do this is we use a product and a basic product called an annuity. And an annuity is a contract with an insurance company that creates guaranteed income sources for the owner. And normally the owner outlives the income. And then the account balance is what, Barker? Transition to the beneficiary.
1: Mm-hmm.
3: Most of our products are tied to the market. But there's several annuities that we normally use. There's a fixed annuity that just generates a basic fixed interest. You put $100,000 in there, you get a 5% rate for 3 years, and you're going to get $5,000 a year for 3 years. You put $1 million in there, it's going to give you $50,000 a year of guaranteed income. Then there's an indexed annuity, which is a fixed interest annuity that it ties to a index to the market. If the market performs, you'll get a portion of that money or that earnings. If it doesn't, you don't lose any value in that product. And then the product that we utilize is a variable annuity. It ties your money 100% to the market, but it still gives you the guaranteed income for life. It gives you the opportunity to earn more by actually investing into well-known mutual funds or subunits or subaccounts within that variable annuity. And yeah, you can get a better return on those variable annuities than you can probably any other product.
1: In terms of annuities, and where this can really step in, as Danny was saying, is for the income portion of somebody's portfolio. You know, it's very common for a new client to come to us and say, hey, I've got X amount of dollars, and I'm it's looking like I'm going to need Y amount of income. And where annuities fall into that picture is we'll take a portion of the assets, you know, depending on if it's suitable for the clients, not suitable for everyone, but it's suitable for many in a lot of different situations. And we'll say, okay, well, based on the terms of this annuity contract with the insurance company, you would be able to draw this amount off per year, per month, whichever. And that's kind of how we're able to fill in a stable income gap for a client, and then be able to invest their remaining assets in a different way, brokerage account, advisory account, whichever. It's part of an overall holistic plan, but part of this is identifying your retirement income needs, evaluating what your current savings are, what your expected Social Security benefits, and any other income. If you have a small pension, if you've got, you know, we see some people with like mineral rights or oil and gas leases or rents from buildings they own, having a good, clear, and complete picture of people's retirement income really helps us dial in how much work an annuity is going to need to do.
2: Yeah, and I'd like to kind of backtrack slightly to what we were talking about before and just how to produce that steady income. A lot of the times we'll get clients say, oh, I hate annuities. Oh, I don't like annuities. They have a bad taste in their mouth, whatever. When we compare what we would have to do in a standard portfolio, like the modern portfolio theory, for example, is what most everyone uses, that same kind of base that was developed in 1952. It's not modern. And if we were to take a 60-40 portfolio for a person retiring, we would have to be vastly less aggressive to be able to produce a similar income. And everybody's like, well, why would you use bonds? Well, bonds are what kind of produces the income within that portfolio. If we can guarantee an amount of income on one end, then we can be aggressive. We can still maintain a fair amount of growth in that portfolio as well. So those are the big things that we really like to look at. Like I said earlier, we are very data driven. It's statistically what is going to happen based off what has previously happened. And that obviously that's no precursor of what will happen. Like it's not, we can't go out there and say, this is what's going to happen, but we can take what Danny says this all the time is the past doesn't always repeat itself, but it tends to rhyme.
1: Yeah.
2: And that is a very important aspect of this.
1: And as Danny was saying earlier, there's several different types of annuities. There's fixed indexed annuities that are more of a safe option for people who need stable, predictable income. Returns are based on tracking an index rather than being directly in the market. And they're often a solution for people for whom lower risk is more important than raw growth. Danny talked about fixed annuities or MIGAs. Those are very simple to understand. You put in a certain amount, you get a certain amount of interest, and that's that. Lasts for a term of years. And variable annuities are more investment vehicles that allow investment in various funds, suitable for those who are willing to take, you know, higher risks in many cases, for potentially higher returns in many cases. I'm going to let Jack take this next section.
2: Yeah, some important things to look at when you're choosing annuities. Check for its rating, its history. 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
3: Well, think about this, and this is my whole career. And one of the things that we utilize is the rule of 100. It's a simple financial guideline often used in retirement planning. It helps individuals determine the allocation or the mix of allocation risk that they want to take based upon age. So here's how it works. The rule of 100 suggests that you should track your age from the number 100. I'll use mine. I'm 59. So that what number that should give me, son? 41, right? So if I take 59 from 100, it gives me 41. They're saying that my portfolio should not have more than 59% in equities and 40% 41% in what?
4: Bonds.
3: Fixed or bonds or fixed accounts. Now, I'm going to veto that because I understand how the market works.
1: Yeah.
3: I understand
1: it's
3: risk.
1: It's a rule of thumb.
3: I'm willing to take the risk.
1: Yeah.
3: So right now, my portfolio is probably 100% very aggressive growth.
1: Yeah.
3: Large cap, very aggressive growth. But the remaining percent after you subtract that from 100, which mine was 41%, represents the portion that should be in a less risky investments, annuities, bonds, cash. Yeah, the ideal or the concept behind this rule is your age. You should gradually reduce your exposure or to risky investments based upon your age as you grow in age. If, like Parker said, the rule of thumb is this. However, if you understand the market, you're willing to accept the risk and you can afford the risk and you can afford the exposure, then we can circumvent that, but this is a rule of thumb, like Parker said.
1: Yeah, and if you've got a 401k at work, what I'd like you to do is go on your statement that you've got from, you know, your most recent month of your 401k and look at what your investment options are. More likely than not, you're going to see something that says target date fund or retirement age fund, and then it's going to have a year. And that's the year that your company thinks you're going to retire based on your age. And what those funds do, and this is opaque, you don't really see it, but as that target date gets closer, say it's 2040, as 2040 gets closer and closer and closer, those fund managers are going to automatically adjust this risk balance to decrease the amount of equities and increase the number of bonds and fixed income. Problem with that is they're trying to do that for 100,000 people at once. They're not trying to do that for you and your financial situation and your risk tolerance. And that's where an advisor can come in. This really sit with you and drill down into the details and see if this rule of thumb, which is a great starting place, but see if this rule of thumb is useful for you and what your actual blend needs to be.
0: Yeah. And there's one way to really determine what your blend needs to be. And that is to give a call to the Knowles Group. I mean, you guys can really help people by giving them that free risk analysis as part of their consultation to help them understand the risks that they're taking right now with investments and how the investments are working together or not, right? Sometimes they're fighting against each other instead of working in tandem. And so, as always, no obligation with that. And you're free to just receive the information. You can use it as you wish. But I know the folks at the Knowles Group, and they are going to work hard for you to get you where you need to be and to, you know, get you to a place where you can have a retirement that you can be proud of. Right. And so give them a call, 205-602-5065, 205-602-5065. The KnowlesGroup.com is the website, and N-O-L-E-S is how you spell Knowles. And in our last few minutes here, Parker, let's give folks kind of a rundown of what happens when they reach out using either of those methods and kind of the information that they're able to get. Again, all, you know, with no obligation here.
1: Yeah, Danny's gesturing that he wants to take this.
3: No, you go ahead. I got an announcement.
1: Oh, cool. Okay. So something that we really pride ourselves on is when you call that phone number that Matt just gave you, that doesn't ring up to our front desk. You don't get our answering machine. Danny, where does that phone call go?
3: Directly to my phone.
1: It goes directly to his phone that he picks up. And we often hear, you know, people say, oh, well, like, I'm shocked that you picked up because I called you at 7:30 at night on a Saturday, you know, just off the billboard. I was going to leave a message. But nope, it goes right to his phone, not an answering machine. And from there, we start with you. We take the time to understand your goals, your concerns, the kind of retirement lifestyle that you're working toward, whether that means travel, time with family, charitable giving, or simply having peace of mind. We take a deep dive into your current plan, see how likely it is to get you there. If it's close, that's great. If it's not, we'll revise it. We'll identify those gaps and those opportunities to really take your plan to something that's going to work for you. We build a clear, personalized strategy. You'll walk away with straightforward, easy to understand recommendations designed to help you move forward with confidence. No jargon, no confusion. In lots of meetings, you know, we'll hear clients say like, oh, I'm sorry for asking so many questions. I'm sorry I'm taking up so much of your time. No. We did not do our jobs right. If you do not walk away from a meeting with us knowing exactly what we said, and we do not want you to ever sign a piece of paper, put your name on something, unless you are rock solid confident in that you understand what we've said and what we've recommended. We'll focus on your income and securing your income. Retirement's not about growing your money necessarily. It's about turning the money you've got into reliable income that lasts because of the factors that we've been talking about this entire hour. Taking care of those long-term care concerns, those longevity concerns, concerns for leaving a legacy for your beneficiaries, being able to travel, being able to give to charity, being able to enjoy a standard of living in retirement that you enjoyed while you were working, or as close to it as possible. And we answer every single question along the way, not just when you're first coming on board, not when you're just trying to understand our recommendations, but in every meeting after that, for the entire duration of our advisor-client relationship, until you pass away, and then on to the next generation of your beneficiaries. You know, we try to cradle to grave this, if you will. I hate to be morbid about it, but that's our perspective. And most importantly, summing up at the end, we help you take action. A great plan only works if it's implemented and maintained. What we do every single day, even if we don't talk to our clients every single day, we're monitoring their plans. We're monitoring what the market is doing. We're monitoring if their income is going to last, and we're monitoring to make sure it's doing what it needs to be doing. We say that phrase 100 times a day. Is it doing what it needs to be doing for John Smith and Jane Doe? Are they going to be able to meet their lifestyle goals? Are they going to be able to afford their healthcare and their long-term care? And regularly checking in with them quarterly, every 6 months, every, you know, couple times a year, however much that is, that's our goal. And I was going to say that's the long and short of it, but you asked me what time it is, and I told you how to build a watch.
0: I love that. All right. So Danny's got an announcement, I think you said, right?
3: 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One thing, for everybody that listens to 99.5, my best friend Leland Live, listens to 99.5 in the morning, or listens to 99.5 all day long. 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Our show is aired on there every weekend. 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We advertise throughout the whole week. Had a client tell me that she heard our advertisement 4 times yesterday. So, all what we're saying to as a group, and since we're the primary sponsor, we're the nose group sponsors to Christmas and the Jawbone Jam every year. It's going to be a great show. We would like for everybody, if they got time, want to come and listen to some good music, celebrate a great conservative radio station, come and listen to some great music. Get a drink.
1: Have a good time.
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3: 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So y'all have a great weekend. And if y'all need anything, just give us a shout at the Nose Group. And we'll let Matt give you that number one more time.
0: 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N-O-L-E-S is how you spell Knowles. All right, well, that's all the time we've got, guys. But thank you, as always, for everything you bring to the table each and every week. And we'll do it again next time.
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15: Go where you want to go. Do what you want to do. 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This is Retire with Freedom with Birmingham's premier retirement planners, Tad, Tony, and Tyler Hill.
16: Hey, everybody. This is Retire with Freedom. I am your co-host, Tad Hill, along with my wife and daughter, Tyler. Our son-in-law, Cole, is not able to join us today. He's very busily planning people's retirements.
17: Yeah. So, he's actually slaying the dragon.
18: Someone's got to work.
16: He's not able to join us today.
17: We're just the one playing right now.
16: So we do have some very informative stuff to talk about today. What we're going to deliver for you is something that we find is a challenge for people. And that is, you're working with somebody that you like, but you don't feel, your gut is telling you that something's missing. So we're going to talk about how you spot that. We're going to talk about the things that need to be taking place if you're getting a retirement plan. We're going to do our Something Personal segment, which is my favorite. And then we're also going to talk about what do you do between the ages of 55 and 65 to make sure you're prepared for a retirement plan. Mm-hmm. And if we get a chance, we'll talk about some emails, or actually we'll read some emails and then talk about them.
18: That's a very ambitious show
16: because we get on one topic and talk for an hour. I know. So let's start with this one, because I really, in the 2 decades that we've been doing this, this is one that I think people really struggle with. And that is, they come in to see us. Mm-hmm. They come to one of our courses. They've listened to the radio show. They've seen the television show. Especially in our course, we go through a deep dive of all the things you need to be doing to make sure your retirement plan is what it needs to be, and that you've got as much certainty as possible in your retirement plan. But they've got somebody that they're working with, that they've been working with for a long time.
18: Mm-hmm.
16: Or better yet, they're friends or family members, and you've been working with them for a long time. And that's tough, because when someone comes in and that's the circumstance, I know we're all the same way. Like, I'm not trying to break up relationships, especially family and friends.
18: Right. Yeah.
16: So that's a tough one for me. If it's someone that you've been working with that, you know, you just had a long-standing relationship and you like that person, to me, that's a little more cut and dried. But the conversation goes a lot like this. I really feel like you guys have what we need, especially for this time in our life, because we need a retirement plan, and our person is not a retirement planner. And so we really want your help, but I just don't think I can deliver bad news to this person I've been with for 15 years.
18: Or I don't know about you guys, but sometimes it's also what I get is, well, I haven't asked. They haven't.
16: Oh, right. Maybe, yeah.
18: I like everything that you guys are doing, and I think you're going to do a great job, but I just feel like it's not fair unless I give my current advisor the same opportunity to see what they come up with. But they've been working with them for
16: 15 years.
18: Yeah, 20, 30 years. And so I always ask, well, we've been at that point, we've probably been sitting down together for 2 visits. We set aside 90 minutes for each visit, so that's 3 hours we spent together, and we've already uncovered a handful of different things that needs to be addressed. And we,
16: more than a handful.
18: Yeah. And then we talk through how our process is designed to actually solve for those. And we didn't wait. We did it immediately in the first visit. We're asking some questions that they're like, I've never thought about that. I've never been asked that question. Right.
16: So I met with somebody not too long ago, and his big concern was tax planning. He had millions of dollars in tax deferred accounts, and his big concern was tax planning and legacy planning. And so basically, because I actually, Cole and I were meeting with him together, and so Cole got up and kind of went through, well, here are the things that aren't being done. You know, here are the tax planning things that aren't being done. Here are the legacy planning things that aren't being done. And so if you want our help, you know, that's where we would start if we're you.
18: Yeah.
16: Like, you're asking us our opinion. Here's our opinion. First of all, you're telling us that tax and legacy planning are the two most important things. Secondly, we look at what you've got going on, and it's clear that those two things are not being taken care of. And so if you want our help, that's what we would do. And so, you know, not too long after that, he said, well, okay, so I'm curious. I'd like to hear from you why I should go with you guys instead of stay with my guy. And I was like, well, you told me earlier that y'all had been together for 12 or 13 years, right? Yes. Okay. Well, does he know that you need tax and legacy planning? Yes, he does. Okay. Well, what has he done to fix that? Well, that's, you know, we're having that conversation now. And I'm like, well, how long have you wanted to have tax and legacy planning done? Oh, long time. Well, has he had a chance to do all of that already?
18: Yeah.
16: No. Like, he's had years to do that.
18: Right. Yeah. No.
16: And so, you know, but again, it's tough. I mean, it's a difficult situation, because, you know, you like somebody, and then also you listen to the radio show or the TV show, you come to the class and you come and meet with us, and you go, hey, they sound like they know what they're doing. They seem like good folks. I like the fact that they're a family organization. You know, we have 3 non-negotiables to be part of our team. So we talk about those 3 non-negotiables. That resonates with people. You know, you've got to be exceptional at your job. You've got to be a great teammate. You got to care deeply about taking care of the families that we're responsible for. But, and I will say this, I think that this is the psychological barrier a lot of times. They actually believe that we're going to do a better job for them, but changing advisors, it's like the devil, you know.
18: It's just the change.
16: You know, somebody's got $2 or $3 million or $500,000 or whatever it is. It's their life savings that they have spent their life saving it's all they've got. And even though they think we're probably going to help them in a better, more complete way, and that their plan is going to have more certainty and it's going to give them more of what they want, they think those things. And they don't think that their advisor's giving it to them, but they just can't move away from the familiar.
18: Yeah.
16: And I get it.
18: And so here's what I will say. If you're listening to this and any of this is resonating to you, I would just encourage you to come find out.
17: Yeah.

0: better educated so that you can build a retirement plan for you and your family than when you came in.
1: Yeah.
2: And
1: I think we deliver on that. But, you know, sometimes, let me say this. If you come to our course and you think it was a waste of time, then I will eat my hat because I don't.
0: And we would love
1: we can incentivize you because, again, fiduciary duty, we can't incentivize people to do things, which, you know, I think is as it should be. But I will tell you this. I cannot imagine you coming and spending a couple of hours with us going through that and feeling like it. And you feel like it wasn't worth your time. Yeah, I will be shocked.
0: Even if it's like, well, I actually learned nothing. If anything, it was just verification that maybe you are one of the few that it's all figured out. There's nothing that needs to be done.
1: And,
0: well,
1: and I'll say this. If you learned nothing, I would say come up and shake whoever's delivering the course that night, shake their hand because you will be one. It'll be the first time I've ever had anybody tell me that.
0: Yeah. So, and if you're wanting, well, I guess I just realized we haven't even actually said. So if you're listening to this and you're saying, yes, okay, I want to come to the course. How do I do that?
1: Yeah.
0: You can call.
1: Tell Tad to shut up so you can tell me how to.
0: You can call or text us at 205-988-0006. That's 205-988-0006. You can call or text us to get registered for the course or just come in for a visit.
1: And yeah, 205-988-0006. Sorry, I'm so sorry. That's hard to write that down real quick. You can call or text 988-0006. Tony's over there going like, I've been trying to say something for 10 minutes.
2: I'm just saying there's a couple other reasons I think, you know, that I see that when people have a hard time leaving someone they've been working with for a long time. One is, you know, like you said, that they're comfortable with them. They like them. They might go to church with them, play golf with them. They're, you know, their spouses know each other. I mean, there's a lot of things like that, that it's hard. They feel like breaking that relationship kind of, but oftentimes it's not really breaking the relationship. It's kind of like, I look at it like, you know, you might love your pediatrician,
0: but you don't still go to them.
2: I absolutely loved the pediatrician that, you know, growing up, the kids had, he was great, loved the guy. But at some point you outgrow that, even though he might have, you know, taking care of you throughout your working years. Let's talk about, you know, now about your finances. He helped you, you know, invest and stay invested and make sure that you weren't, you know, you were rebalancing your portfolios, doing all those kinds of things. But once you get to a certain level, I think you owe it to yourself and your family that you actually graduate to now I need a deeper level and a different a lot more robust, because there's going to be some things that you face in retirement you have never faced before in your life. This is just about setting it aside and letting it grow over there in the corner. Now it's about, what do I do? What do I do about healthcare, legacy planning when it passes on? How are my kids prepared for this and that getting educated? Am I doing a good job there? You know, what happens when I quit working and how am I going to turn this into income? What's going to happen? You know, all of the different things, tax planning, taxes are huge.
0: And so in retirement planning requires a focus. And so like most of our families, when they come in, they're working with a broker, someone that invests money, but that's not all they do. They don't solely just help families that are in or nearing retirement. And so it's the doctor analogy. It's like asking your general practitioner to perform heart surgery. In the doctor world, that wouldn't make sense. So it requires a specialty.
1: There are just so many things. Like you said, Tony, when are you going to take Social Security? How are you going to generate the income when the paychecks stop? How do you insulate yourself from the next big market crash or correction? Should you sell your house? I'm sorry. Should you pay your house off? You know, all sorts of things. So Tyler, tell them again how to come to the course.
0: Yes. So if you would like to come to the course or just have a one-on-one conversation, you can call or text us at 205-988-0006. Again, that's 205-988-0006, and we'll be back.
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2: Welcome back. This is Tyler Hill on Retire Freedom, the show that helps you plan the retirement that you want. And I am joined here today with my lovely co-hosts and parents, Tad and Tony Hill.
3: Hello.
4: And I don't know that I've ever been called lovely before.
2: Only on this show. And what we were just talking about on the previous segment was if someone is currently working with a broker or a banker, an advisor, someone that's been helping them with their investments, and they're in the transition of realizing they're needing more focused help on retirement planning, but sometimes deciding when to stay with your current advisor and when to leave, it's more of just a challenge of that change. And so actually there was an analogy that I was thinking about when we were talking on the previous segment. And this is something that I'll talk about with some of the family sometimes, is if you boil it down and you feel convinced that you're better off making a change because you know your current advisor, your broker, isn't helping you with income planning and tax planning and legacy planning and all the other areas.
4: Healthcare planning.
2: I mean, there's so much. When to start your Social Security. I mean, if you feel like all of that isn't being addressed and yet you decide to stay with your current advisor anyway, really what you're deciding is that you are more loyal to your advisor than you are to you and your family.
4: I mean, that's certainly our opinion.
2: Yes.
4: Right? I mean, we can't say absolutes.
2: Correct. And
4: but
2: so
4: it's the way I've always looked at it. And, you know, here's what I would say to you. I don't want you to pick them or us.
2: Exactly.
4: Pick yourself. Yeah. Pick yourself and your family.
2: Like, and that's what
4: I say. Who do you think is going to help you the best?
3: That should be your first preference.
4: Because we're not a fit for everybody. No. And we're not the right people to help everybody. And there's plenty of times where we meet with people and we mutually decide, yeah, you know what? There's not much we can do for you.
2: Or it's not the right fit.
4: They don't like us or we don't like them. I mean, seriously.
3: Yeah. Or we might recommend, like, maybe what they need is, like, they need to talk to somebody that we know that might help them, you know, differently than we will, or might be a better personality suit. So we can actually recommend that. Maybe not if they're not getting what they want where they are. And sometimes it's just plain old inertia. You know, a lot of times people will, it's odd, but, you know, sometimes people will come in and they visit with us and they'll come to the course. And then I don't know if it's timing or whatever happens. And then 2 or 3 years later, they circle back and come again. And it's like, I should have done this 3 years ago.
2: Oh, yeah.
3: I should have done this here. And I think a lot of it's just, you know, it maybe, I don't know. They just got inertia. They just couldn't move. They started and then they're like, they just kind of lost focus or something. But, you know, it's this part of your life, this phase of your life, it's too important to not really nail things down, understand how it works. Have your family taken care of, yourself, your family, you know, make sure that all of these areas, at least examine them, check off all the boxes that you know that are you're going to face and potentially more than, you know, you even realize you're going to face. And so that we can take care of those things, address them.
2: Yeah.
3: And you can actually feel a lot more comfortable with what's going to happen in front of me.
2: Because I was just on the phone with someone the other day and he was saying that exact same thing. I wish I would have gotten a retirement plan and come to you guys years before, because by the time he came to us, he had already started his Social Security and made his pension decision. But we were having a call because what he's trying to do right now is they're in the process of building a home and then another property came up and he's trying to figure out, well, can I also afford to get this other property as well? We walked through it all. We analyzed the impact on the plan, the tax hit on the plan to pull from his IRA, and the plan still works, but it requires analysis. And so it's not just about getting your plan today. It's who do you trust to guide you on going when things change? Because when we built the plan, no, we didn't build the plan around him buying that additional property. But that doesn't mean that, okay, when those things come up, just because it wasn't written in the plan all those years ago, well, we can still adjust it now. And so, Tad, I'm glad that you, to your point, what you clarified earlier when I was saying you being loyal to your advisor over you and your family. This isn't in any way us trying to say we're going to be the right fit for you and for everyone. Because I deliver that message. When I'm delivering that message, I say what you said. And look, I'm not saying for you to pick your advisor or us or anyone else. I'm asking you to think about what's going to be right for you and your family. Because at the end of the day, you, our listener, you're the one who lives the impact of your decisions when it comes, when we're talking about something as important as your life savings and your retirement. Mm-hmm. Whether or not you run out of money, you're the one that ends up living through that impact.
4: Yeah. I mean, we talk about this in the course. I talk about it in my book, Retire with Freedom. We kind of call everything Retire with Freedom, the radio show, the TV show,
3: well,
4: the course.
3: Why not Retire with Freedom? So,
4: and we have a 5-step planning process. And the first step is we've got to get a picture of what you want, like get clarity on what matters to you in retirement. We have to stress test what you're doing. So now if we know what you want, we got to figure out what are you doing and are there any gaps in there? Once we decide the things that need to be addressed or fixed, then we design your plan and we do that together. That's not a thing that Freedom Financial does. It's a thing that we do with you together because to do it right, it's a collaborative effort.
2: 100%.
4: Then we build the plan. And everybody that comes and sees us or comes to one of our courses or is listening to this radio show, you're a planner by nature. Because if you weren't a planner by nature, you wouldn't be listening to this show and you wouldn't sign up for a course and you wouldn't come in and see us. But where most people's thinking stops is in step 4.
2: Yeah.
4: Let's get a picture of what we want. Let's stress test what we're doing. Let's design the plan and build it. All of those questions are around what and how should I do all this? Mm-hmm. I know I need a retirement plan. I need to know what it needs to look like, and I need to know how to implement it. But the 5th step of our process is who's going to guide you.
2: Yeah.
4: So once we've built the plan, we guide our families that we are responsible for the rest of your life. And I will tell you, the first 4 steps matter, but not anywhere near the last one. Because who's going to guide you is going to go on for the rest of your life.
2: Yeah.
4: Getting a plan in place takes a few weeks or a month or so, depending on the circumstances and how often we can get together. But, and most people think when they get the plan built, their retirement plan is done. That's the starting gun.
3: Right.
4: So mm-hmm. if I'm you, our erstwhile listener, I'm focusing on who is going to guide us.
3: Yeah, because there needs to be flexibility in the plan. I mean,
4: things change all the time. I mean, right. we've been, I don't personally do reviews anymore, but the advisors here are regularly bringing things to me from our clients' mm-hmm. reviews, and we're collaborating on them.
2: Right. Yeah.
4: We're having conversations around them. I mean, it's unbelievable the amount of and the degree with which things change mm-hmm. in people's lives.
2: Yeah.
4: So it's not about, yeah, we got to get the right plan in place, but we got to keep the right plan in
2: place. Yeah, we have to track it and tweak it as things, when things change.
4: And so who's going to guide you is everything. Right. And let me tell you this, this is for typically the ladies. Not always, but I hear this most often from women. We go in to meet with our advisor and he never looks at me. He only talks to my husband. Everything that he says is directed at my husband. He doesn't ask me any questions. He doesn't ask my opinion. Mm-hmm. He doesn't explain things to me. If I ask a question, he talks to me like I'm an idiot, and I'm not an idiot. I'm, you know, a smart, successful person.
2: You're just not a financial planner.
4: Yeah, you're just not a financial planner. And listen, this isn't always the case, but most couples have segmented their duties.
2: Yeah.
4: So the husband does one thing and the wife does something else. And typically the men are the ones that do all this investing stuff. That's not 100% of the time, but in our experience, I'd say it's 90% of the time.
2: Mm-hmm.
4: And so what the problem with that is that the ladies, you guys are going to outlive us by 10, 15 years, typically.
2: Yep.
4: So at some point, you're going to be responsible for all this investing and retirement planning. And can you afford to do this? And how are you going to generate your income and all that kind of stuff? It's going to land on you. And so we're talking about if you're working with someone who may not serve you as well as they used to, and should you get a second opinion? Because really, that's what this is about. I'm recommending that you come to our course, you come in to visit us for a second opinion. You've already got an advisor. Most of the people that ask for our help already have advisors, because most of the people that come to us are 50, 55, 60, 65, 70. You know, they're in that 20-year window.
3: Yeah.
4: Chances are you've got an advisor. And what I'm telling you is, ladies, if you've got one that is not paying attention to you or tries to talk over your head or ignore you or dismiss you, that is a very good sign that the chances are, if your husband's no longer around, they're going to keep doing the same thing.
2: Yeah.
3: Yeah.
4: And that to me, I get really angry about this one, because I got a wife and three daughters.
2: Yeah.
4: And one of the main things that we're completely focused on at Freedom Financial is taking care of the ladies.
2: Well, and here's what we say. If you cannot understand your plan, you're working with the wrong person, period.
4: That goes for everybody.
2: I mean, anyone. Yeah. And so, Mom, I think you were trying to say something.
3: Oh, no, I was just saying, tell them how to come see us. Because here's the other thing. What I see oftentimes is the deepest part of usually kind of that legacy part planning is, you know, the wife or whoever, the spouse is going to have some life insurance. But life insurance alone is not a plan. What do you do with that? I mean, you can blow through all the lump sum of a life insurance and not really know how it works. That needs to be planned for.
2: So now, on top of her not being a part of the plan, she's going to inherit a huge life insurance lump sum that she has to figure out what to do with on top of being a grieving widow.
3: Yes. I know.
4: Tell them how to come see us.
2: So if you would like to take the next step and to take action, you can do one of two things. You can either come in for a one-on-one visit, or you can come to the course where we'll walk through how to lay an income plan, how to structure an investment plan, tax planning, healthcare planning, and legacy planning. And you can do that by either calling or texting 205-988-0006. Again, that's 205-988-0006. And you can come in our office and we'll have a one-on-one visit. We'll get to know each other, understand your specific situation, or starting with the course is how you can just get some general information and get the goal is to educate. But if I'm you, I'd probably do both, a 1-2 punch.
4: Yeah, I think both of them are important. And just so you know, our office is on Valleydale Road, right off of 65. So it's 2057 Valleydale, in between 65 and 31. And come visit us. And that's also where we hold our courses. So you'll get real familiar with our office. We'll be right back with some more retirement planning stuff.
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3: We're back. This is Retirement Freedom Radio Show, and I'm Tony Hill, joined by Tyler Hill, my daughter, and Tad Hill, my husband. And we're all advisors here that like to talk about financial planning stuff. So we don't often get a chance to do this, but we get lots of email questions. And so this is a pretty good email question, because we were talking about this when we saw this. To us, it seems kind of a basic kind of thing, but honestly, I think it's something that a lot of people misunderstand or think it's more complicated than it is. But so this is from Olivia in Hoover. I recently changed jobs and can't decide what to do with my 401k. I can either leave it where it is or roll it into an IRA or transfer it into the 401k at my new job. How much does it matter which one I do? Who wants to kind of go with that one first?
4: I mean, you're the one that talks about this the most. I think you should just explain to people how all this works. Cause I think you're right. To us, this seems fundamental, but it's what we do all the time. Mm-hmm. So Why don't you explain to people?
3: Yeah. So your 401k, you know, at work, you're putting money into it. You're getting the company match. It can be a Roth IRA 401k, or it can be a traditional 401k. There's different things. But what we're talking about here, what Olivia's question is, what should I do with it? You know, do I leave it where it is? Do I roll it to my new job? Can I put it in an IRA, self-directed? You know, what can I do? So the first thing is, I would not leave it at an old job. If you left the job, you should bring your money with you. Yeah. No one's watching it. No one's paying attention. No one cares. So you're kind of doing that with your 401k at work anyway. You're kind of self taking care of it. Even if there's quote an advisor, somewhere out there, you're kind of making the decisions on your own. But the point is, first of all, take your money with you. If you leave the job, take the money with you wherever you go. The other thing, but what I would do instead of just rolling it into another 401k, you're going to have a lot more options, flexibility. There's a bigger universe of options if you're going to do it in an IRA, self-directed IRA, you know, that you can have somewhere with an advisor or whatever. There's more than there is than just what's on your 401k platform. Sometimes those are very basic options that you have there. The one misnomer that I, you know, some mistaking information is people sometimes think that if I move it somewhere, if I take it out of that 401k or if I put it in an IRA, that's going to cause me to have to pay taxes.
2: Mm-hmm.
3: Maybe if you do it wrong and you're doing it yourself and you don't know what you're doing, I mean, you can't go put it in your bank account or something, but if you're working with,
4: unless your bank account's an IRA,
3: unless it's an IRA, but I mean, you know, the thing is, That's what we do. Yeah. I mean, we're holding, and what we do here is we're holding your hand through all this.
2: Yeah.
3: You don't even have to make the calls or figure it out. Like, we figure that out for you. Here's what's happening. Here's where it is.
2: Yeah.
3: You know, and then here's how we help you
2: and
3: make this happen without a taxable event.
2: I guess to even bring it down even to more to the basics, that, cause like you said, sometimes we take for granted the stuff that we know, but talking to Olivia, you may already know this, but an IRA is just an individual retirement account. That's what IRA stands for. Because it's very common that people think an IRA or a 401k is an investment on its own.
3: Yes.
2: Those are just tax wrappers. An IRA, a pre-tax 401k, they just tell the IRS, how is that money taxed going in? How is that money taxed coming out? And so most of our families, and Olivia, I don't know for sure, but you probably just have a pre-tax 401k. That's the most standard. Mm-hmm. So what that means is you've never paid taxes on that money. Your company was, you're contributing a portion of your salary before taxes. And then that money was also growing tax deferred. So what you're going to want to do is to make sure you don't pay taxes on transferring it. All you have to do is just pick that money up from your existing 401k and roll it over into another account that is also tax deferred. And so your options are a traditional IRA, which those are outside of a company plan. But if you're working at a new company that has their own 401k plan, you can just roll it over into your new company. And so I guess this is not me giving advice, because we would need to know your situation.
3: Yeah, for sure.
2: But with two hypotheticals, if I was working at a company and I was changing jobs and all my money was inside of my 401k and I'm not currently working with an advisor or a broker or anything like that, I would probably just consolidate it to my current 401k, because at least the 401k will likely have some preset target date funds, things like that, that have some passive management going on where it's done beats perfect. And especially if you're going to work for another 30 years, let's just get it invested and consolidate it.
3: Yeah.
2: But if you are at the age, especially if you're maybe in your 50s, if you're at the age where it's time to start looking at retirement planning, another thing that a lot of times people aren't aware of is, well, two things. One, if you're under 59 and a half, you can't withdraw money from your 401k at your current job. it's not available until you're at least 59 and a half. And every once in a while, some company plans don't even allow you to pull anything from your 401k until you're retired.
4: Tell them about the 55 rule.
2: Yes. So, well, I'll get to that. But if you're under 59 and a half and you're still working at your company, you hadn't changed jobs, that money is going to be tied up in the company plan until you're 59 and a half, most likely. Now that you have changed jobs, you have the ability to roll that money into an IRA. So even if you, let's say you consolidate it all at your new company plan, and then later down the road, you're working with an advisor or you're working with us and we can help you with retirement planning. Even if you're 58, that money is available for us to roll into a traditional IRA and help you with. So the only reason, if I'm Olivia, the only reason I would roll it into an IRA is if I had someone or I wanted to help me or I was wanting to manage it myself. Because in an IRA, you really are doing it on your own unless you, unless you have an advisor to help you decide how you want to invest. So the rule of 55, though, what you're talking about is this is really to protect anyone that if they get laid off, they lose their job, they leave their job. If you're at least 55
3: years
2: old, if you're 55 years old, the year that that happens, that takes place, you can pull from your 401k without a penalty as long as you leave that money in that 401k. So in that case, if Olivia hadn't gotten a new job and she needed the money, then yes, she should leave it in her 401k. Because really what we're talking about is two different things.
3: That is two different things.
2: So, because if you, even if you had money in an IRA, any tax deferred money, a pre-tax 401k, an IRA, any of that, you can't pull from those accounts without a penalty until you're 59.
4: You're always going to pay taxes.
3: Yeah, taxes are still there.
2: But there's a 10% penalty
3: on top of the taxes
2: if anyone pulls from those retirement accounts prior to 59 and a half. Yeah. Once you're 59 and a half, you can pull money from an IRA without any penalty. You still pay taxes. Long story, I guess, condensing down to the main points. There's a few different options, and it's not clear and cut. And so if you're listening to this and you're going through a situation like Olivia where you've just changed jobs or you have an old 401k you haven't touched in 10 years, and you're trying to figure out, well, what's the right thing for me? I would strongly encourage you to take action. And you can do that by doing one of two things. You can come in and sit down so we can go through your specific situation, or you can come to our course where we'll walk you through your different options as it relates to investing. But the course that we teach, we actually go through income planning, tax planning, investment planning, healthcare planning, and legacy planning. That's the only forum we really have where we can take a deep dive of one of the advisors on a whiteboard talking you through all of these. But you can either come to the class or you can come in for a one-on-one visit, and you can do that by calling or texting us at 205-988-0006. Again, that's 205-988-0006.
4: One thing you said earlier that I wanted to clarify. Most company plans these days have a Roth option.
2: Mm-hmm.
3: Yes.
4: So that's relatively new over the last few years. But the difference between a traditional 401k or a traditional IRA and a Roth 401k or IRA is in a traditional plan, you put the money in tax deferred. So you put a dollar in, the dollar goes in, no taxes come out, and it grows tax deferred. But then when you start pulling money out, you're going to pay taxes at your highest marginal tax rate. So whatever your highest tax rate is, that money is going to come out at that tax rate because it's going to be considered the last money you pulled out. This can get a little technical, and I try not to get technical on the radio show. This is a good reason to come to our course or to come in for a visit, because these things, all of this can be confusing. And, and sometimes we're saying something on the radio and, you know how you meant to say orange and you say apple, you know, and so sometimes we say one thing when we meant something else. And I've listened back to the show and go, oh no, I didn't mean that. I meant the other thing. So anyway, so it can get complicated. So I would come to a course or come see us. But the way a Roth works is you pay taxes on the front end. So if you're in the 25% tax bracket, you put a dollar in a Roth 401k or a Roth IRA, then 75 cents goes in, but now everything else grows tax-free. All of the gains, all the dividend payments, interest payments, any money you make is going to now be tax-free. Mm-hmm. And so, you know, that dovetails into tax planning. And so, you know, we explain that in the course as well. So come see us or come to a course, call or text 205-988-0006. That's 205-988-0006. I would strongly encourage you to do both things, but we can help you. We know how to do retirement planning, but you've got to take action. 205-988-0006.
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2: And we're back. This is Tyler Hill on Retire with Freedom, the show that helps you plan the retirement that you want. And if you're just now tuning in, unfortunately for you, we are done talking about any retirement planning. This is now our
4: maybe
2: favorite
4: fortunately
2: segment.
4: For you.
2: Yeah. Or if really the reason you tune in is to listen to the Something Personal, then you're in luck. I mean, I will say the most common feedback I get from people that come in after listening to the radio, they always remember this segment. And it's my personal favorite.
4: So one of the first times we did this was, I mean, almost 10 years ago.
2: Oh, and I didn't introduce you. That's Tad Hill speaking.
4: Oh, yeah, whatever. So it was just Mom and I doing it, you know, back then. And the question was, if you could go back in time to any event, where what would you do? And Mom's was, I would want to be at the wedding where Jesus turned the water into wine, which I think's a great one. And then mine was, I wanted to be on the roof of Apple Studios when the Beatles did their last concert, and they did it up on the roof of Apple Studios, and you know, all the traffic in downtown London stopped and the police came and shut them down and all that kind of stuff. But anyway, about a month later, a lady came in and she met with you. She met with Tony.
2: Yeah.
4: And she's driving through. She's from somewhere else, like not Alabama. She's from another state.
3: She's from Nashville.
4: And she said, the radio kept going in and out, and I couldn't hear all of it, but I heard that one piece where you wanted to be at the wedding with Jesus, and Tad wanted to be on the top of Apple Studios with the Beatles. She was like, I just got to go see those.
3: Yeah. She's like, I think they do retirement planning, so that sounds great. No,
2: so, yes, we do retirement planning, but the something personal, the question we have today is, what do you prefer to celebrate, birthdays or Christmas? And before we all jump in and forget, for our listeners, we would love to hear from you. So please text in at 205-988-0006 what you prefer celebrating, your birthday or Christmas. Because we always love to hear.
4: And it doesn't have to be your birthday. It can be somebody else's, you know, if you got kids or grandkids.
2: But I love to hear the stories, because that's also been something we've been doing more recently, and the texts we get are just so funny. So please share.
4: Yeah. So text us 205-988-0006 what you prefer, celebrating birthdays or Christmas. And if you want to throw in some commentary on why, or a specific event, have at it.
3: Oh yeah, we get some people that really, really love sharing all their theories about all kinds of stuff. Uh-huh. It's really, really fun.
4: Well, the funniest one was when we were arguing whether boneless chicken wings or chicken nuggets or chicken wings.
3: There's a lot of opinions about that, but well, Christmas is technically, that's Jesus's birthday.
4: That's so a good point.
3: That's a two.
4: I guess you're celebrating both.
3: Yeah, you get the two for there. What do y'all have a definitive answer on this, Christmas or birthdays?
4: We didn't really make a big deal out of birthdays growing up in my house.
3: We didn't either.
4: I mean, when we were little, they would throw parties and stuff.
3: Yeah.
4: And that was usually for me just a reason for the, all the older kids in the neighborhood to come pin the tail on the donkey and make fun of me and then beat me up in the backyard.
3: That sounds terrible.
4: My neighborhood was rough, and I was the youngest kid in the neighborhood. Mm-hmm. And well, there were a couple of younger ones, but they lived several streets away. I was the youngest kid on our street. Okay. And this is back when people actually went outside and played all day long. Yeah. Like, we would come home from school and Mom wouldn't even know where we were until dinner.
3: Yeah, same.
4: You know, that's just like, be back at dark.
3: Yeah.
4: You know, if you're old enough to be planning retirement, you remember those days. But no, it was a pretty rough neighborhood, and the kids were a lot older than me, and I was kind of everybody's punching bag.
3: Yeah.
4: So anyway.
2: Is that why birthdays are your favorite or not?
4: So Christmas is my favorite.
2: For sure.
4: In fact, we just had, and for me, it was my favorite Christmas because we had everybody there. We got grandkids now. Mm-hmm. And that's just,
3: that was fun.
4: Super cool.
3: Yeah. Mm-hmm.
4: You know, when all you guys were little, y'all were still being a pain that we had to deal with. Now when the grandkids are a pain, we just hand them off to the parents. It's like, go for it. Well, we had to actually be responsible for y'all.
3: All the fun without all the work. Well, Ted, you just made me think of something talking about your childhood. Tell everybody about what you did one Christmas when you ended up driving through the house.
4: Well, you just told it. You just gave him the punchline.
3: I know, but you got to tell him why this happened. I mean,
4: it was one Christmas, and you know, it's snowing in Alabama, which never happens. It never happens, period. But especially on Christmas,
3: cancel Christmas.
4: And so, my mom had this red Volkswagen Beetle. It was a 3-speed, 4-speed, whatever. And I'm trying to get the snow off the window shield so I can make snowballs. And I couldn't reach it. So I'm like, I don't know how. I'm so young that I'm short enough where I can't reach the windshield. And so I got Mom to give me the keys to the car. And she goes, you know, don't crank the car. Just turn the key enough to get the windshield wipers going. I'm like, okay. So I go out there. Well, what nobody told me was it's a manual transmission. So that means if you're going to start the car, you got to push the clutch in. So I just turn the key and literally the car like leapt
3: through. It's a flying beetle.
4: It leapt through the garage door and the brick wall.
3: Oh my gosh.
4: So it landed like 3 feet inside the house and taking down the brick wall and the garage door and the whole nine yards.
3: Yeah.
4: Yeah. No, that was
3: Merry Christmas.
4: And my mother was a dear, loving, wonderful human being, but a little excitable. And so she's literally running through the house. Tad ruined Christmas. And I'm like, wow, thanks, Mom.
3: So he's either getting beat up at birthdays or he's driving through, leaping through the house in a car. Yeah. So, I'm good. For me, Christmas is way preferable to birthdays. Birthdays just, you know, they're fine. They're just,
4: well, I don't think they made a big deal out of birthdays in your house growing up.
3: No, here. I think you know, you should celebrate birthdays. Your mom, she's the one that had to give birth to you. I mean, that was,
4: well, so I will say for our other host here,
3: Tyler,
4: birthdays were a big deal to Tyler. And we always had birthdays at the lake. Well, her birthday's July the 5th, which is obviously the day after the 4th. And we were always at the lake. Mm-hmm. And so we had these big signs that we would make and all that. And there was one year that we didn't make the signs or do something. And Tyler got her feelings hurt. Do you remember this?
3: Vaguely. But here's what I do.
4: Do you remember this?
2: No, because I was about to say, I'm like, I don't care about my birthday.
4: You don't now.
3: Oh, what?
4: You did until you were.
2: Well, until that birthday, clearly it traumatized me.
4: No, that was after that is when we're like, okay, it's Tyler's birthday. Well, we got to make a huge deal out of everything.
3: Well, here's what I do know. To this day, we still have one of the, it's a permanent sign we have that says happy birthday, Tyler. And it's like painted on canvas or whatever. And we still have it. I think that was maybe from your seventh or eighth birthday.
4: No, we kept that thing forever. We
3: still have
2: it. Well, yeah, because was the birthday I cared about, I was 7 or 8.
3: Yeah.
4: Yeah, somewhere around 8 or 9, you know, and we forgot it No, I'm kidding. We didn't forget the birthday. We had a whole party and all that kind of stuff. But you know how you build it, like you have this image in your head that what it's going to be like? So Tyler must have clearly had an image that there were going to be banners and balloons and all that. So we had like some stuff, like, you know, some streamers and some balloons, but we didn't have like a big banner.
2: Is this the one where y'all mom brought me to the store or whatever, and we were out all day, and then I came back and Jesse was there? Or was that the birthday after that where y'all knew y'all had to do it up big?
3: I don't know.
4: Well,
3: I'm very confused.
4: On that one, when you came back, was there a big...
2: Yeah.
4: Was there a big... poster board?
2: Mom had like gotten me out of the house.
4: Yeah. That was the birthday after the birthday where...
2: Probably.
3: You got feelings hurt.
4: where we felt like the worst parents in the world. Because we're like, oh, it's your happy birthday. We had a cake and all this stuff. And you can tell Tyler's just like crestfallen. And I'm like, what happened here?
2: Well, it's because my birthday, since it's the day after 4th of July and it's during the summer, we're always at the lake and not really around my friends. And everyone has been celebrating America's birthday the day before, so they don't feel great on my birthday.
3: Yeah, America's right. We have all these birthdays that are actually good. So is Christmas your favorite then? Better than birthdays?
2: Yeah.
3: For sure. Yeah.
2: Because, I could not care about my birthday now. A birthday is just another thing.
4: So it took me a long time to believe you.
2: Why? I'm like, Dad, I don't... Cole doesn't have a problem with it. Cole went on his bachelor trip over my birthday.
4: Well, I mean, we were out of town. Tony and I were on a vacation, and it's your birthday's coming up. And I'm like, well, we got to get back for Tyler's birthday. And Tony's like, no, I think it's fine. I'm like, what are you talking about? Like, we've never lived that one birthday down where we didn't have like, you know, rockets and stuff going on.
2: I don't know. That makes more sense because I don't even remember.
4: No, that was, I think I was more traumatized by that than you were.
3: It sounds like it.
4: Because I was so upset that I felt like you were disappointed.
2: Well, I've forgotten about it, clearly.
3: Dad's the only one that hasn't forgotten.
4: So ever since then, I'm like, nope, we're making a big deal out of Tyler's birthday.
3: Yeah.
4: To the point where now she's almost 30 and she's like, I don't even remember my birthday.
3: Yeah, exactly. Yeah. Forget about those. Christmas this year was really, really good. It was super awesome and peaceful, and we got to spend so much family time. So I really, really liked Christmas. My favorite thing about Christmas though is not like the presents or any of that stuff. I like the food and the all of us get together. Like we'll go over to each other's houses. And we kind of all live in a little compound. We all live close to each other and everything. So we can just like go to each other, different houses, different
4: nights. Except for Shannon.
3: She's in D.C.
4: Although that's the cool thing. She was here for like 2 weeks.
3: Yeah. It was amazing. She's a teacher.
4: So the rest of us, Tyler and Tyler's older sister, Peyton, them and their husbands and our grandkids live 5 minutes. Well, 5 minutes from us, but Tyler and Peyton can walk to each other's houses.
3: Yeah, they're very close.
4: But nobody can walk to Shannon's because they live in Northern Virginia.
3: Yeah, exactly.
4: We could.
2: It's a weird way to say it.
4: I'm sure somebody has walked that far sometime.
2: Yeah. Do you not know there was the guy who walked like the entire country?
4: Forrest Gump.
2: No.
3: Forrest Gump. Well,
2: there's like actually, I think he was like a singer or something.
4: Never heard.
3: Okay,
4: of it.
3: So
4: which is weird if it's a music thing because I'm.
3: All right, so listen. So besides texting in about what do you like better, birthdays or Christmas, who knows what singer it is that walked the entire country? I have no idea.
2: Oh, it's
4: text it in. If you know who the singer that walked the entire country, text 205-988-0006, 205-988-0006, 988-0006.
3: Is it like an old time?
4: Text it to us.
2: It was a song and I really liked the song and now I can't, I want to say his name is like Mike or something.
4: Wait, it was a song about it or he did it?
2: Y'all are getting a taste of what it's like to just be at a family gathering.
4: Well, and also we messed up the timer so we have no idea where we are.
2: We also,
4: because we have to time our segments and now we are completely clueless. So we don't know if we've gone over and the producers are going to have to edit all this or really we're going to end up with like 5 minutes of commercial time.
2: It's fine. But
4: you might hear a whole bunch of commercials with me telling you to come to a course or to come in for a visit, which I strongly encourage you to do. So I agree with my commercials. Come see us. Come to a course. 205-988-0006, 205-988-0006. Let us know if you prefer birthdays or Christmas, and let us know who the singer was that walked the whole country.
2: Yeah, like I think he like maybe had an alcohol or an addiction problem. So it, maybe it'll help us with Google. I don't know. I'm thinking of all the trigger words that maybe we could.
3: Right.
4: So he walked it drunk?
2: No. It was like he had gone through.
4: Is like, that safe?
2: No. Like, you know, we digress. Yes. Help us figure this out. It'll be a mystery.
4: All right, everybody. It's been a blast. Hope y'all have learned how to do some retirement planning stuff. Come to a course. Come visit us, 205-988-0006. We'll see you next week.
1: 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Freedom Financial Group is not permitted to offer, and no statement made during this show shall constitute tax or legal advice. Our firm is not affiliated with or endorsed by the U.S. government or any governmental agency. The information and opinions contained herein provided by third parties have been obtained from sources believed to be reliable, but accuracy and completeness cannot be guaranteed by Freedom Financial Group. 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
1: From ABC News, I'm Mike.
11: Mike Dubusky. Totally unacceptable. That's the word from President Trump this hour, talking about Iran's response to a U.S. peace talk proposal. U.N. Ambassador Mike Waltz told ABC's This Week earlier today that the U.S. has been pushing for Iran to curb its nuclear program.
12: It's not just the United States position. We have had resolution after resolution for nearly 20 years with the entire world agreeing that Iran cannot have a nuclear weapon, that it has to subject itself to inspections.
11: Waltz also saying that the ceasefire between the U.S. and Iran hasn't been broken, despite neighboring allies in the Middle East reporting Iranian strikes this weekend. Shipping traffic through the Strait of Hormuz has slowed to a crawl amid the fighting, and ABC's Christiane Cordero says that's had a big impact on gas prices in the U.S.
13: If you are paying for gas now compared to how you paid for gas on February 27th, 2026, right before the war started, on average, you're spending usually in the ballpark of $20 or more to fill up your tank today than you were back then. So that's real money that people are feeling. And we've heard it from red states and blue states alike that this is something that is factoring into how people live their lives.
11: Meanwhile, the Americans who traveled aboard that cruise ship where several people were infected with the hantavirus have now boarded a plane back to the U.S. They're headed for Omaha, Nebraska, where they'll be kept for observation at the National Quarantine Unit before being allowed to go home. Boris Pavlin is an epidemiologist for the WHO.
14: This is not COVID. This is not passing someone in a hallway, in an airport, outside in a stadium and getting infected. This is, every case can be explained either through the original rodent exposures that are happening as we speak in South America, or through close contact with a sick person.
11: Officials say so far none of the 17 Americans aboard are displaying symptoms. 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
11: There are new questions about a deadly subway attack in New York City this week. ABC's Anthony Carlo on what we're now learning about the suspect, 32-year-old Ramel Burke.
17: The man was taken in for a psych evaluation, but he was released just an hour later. The victim he'd later attack ended up dying at the very same hospital. When the question usually is, how could this have been prevented? The question is, how was this not prevented?
11: In Miami, the U.S. Coast Guard is continuing their investigation into the cause of a boat explosion yesterday afternoon. 11 people were injured, some of them seriously. ABC's Ike Ajachi has the details.
18: The explosion happening on a charter boat near the usually packed Holover sandbar.
19: My buddy, who's a fisherman, was going by and he said he just heard a boom.
20: We've got a boat explosion at the fuel docks.
18: The operation, considered a level 2 mass casualty incident. More than 24 fire rescue units rushing to the scene, along with multiple additional emergency teams scrambling to get those boaters and bring them to safety.
11: Flower prices this Mother's Day are elevated, with many florists blaming tariffs on imported flowers. Scottsdale florist Eric Luoma says he's trying to offset some of that cost by partnering with local growers.
21: State of Arizona doesn't typically grow a lot of flowers, but there are some small farms in the Prescott Valley. We're working with that collective.
11: I'm Mike Dubusky, ABC News.
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29: Heard a really, really great example of just how far and how fast America has declined. So in two generations, right, the greatest generation had 18-year-olds storming the beaches of Normandy to save the world. I find it interesting that all this stuff is happening after they're pretty much 90% gone. But those 18-year-olds stormed the beaches at Normandy knowing that they were friggin' cannon fodder. They were just there for German target practice. And now, just two short generations later, those people's great-grandchildren at 18, they need a safe space if somebody says something that hurts their feelings. Yeah. We've gone from storming the beaches at Normandy to needing a place where people can go when somebody else says words that they don't like.
25: What we've got here is failure.
30: But if you're not happy in the U.S., if you're complaining all the time, very simply, you can leave. You can leave right now. Don't come back. But if you're not happy, you can leave. Bye-bye.
31: See you, sucker. So long.
32: 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Go away, boy. You bother me.
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0: This here's Clyde over at Clyde's Boneless Chicken Farm in scenic downtown Slapout, Alabama. Now, I've been raising boneless chickens since before Carter come up with them little liver pills. And to make sure that when I got ready to retire, that my money would be right, I called the Southeast's most beloved asset preservationist, David Ernest. He's got himself one of them newfangled toll-free numbers, 833-596-7233. And them last four digits spells out the word safe. That's just what your retirement will be if you give him a call. Or you can go to his website over there at retirewithernest.com. So if you want to be filthy rich instead of just filthy, call David Ernest today, 833-596-SAFE. And stop by Clyde's Boneless Chicken Farm and get yourself a bucket of boneless chicken for supper. It's toenail licking good. I can't say that thing about the fingers. I'll get sued again.
1: Welcome to the Health and Wealth Show. David, are we going to get away from this thing?
2: I don't know, man. That thing, it's dangerous. It reminds me of a movie or something that I think is pretty dangerous. Let's hide over here. We'll do this show over here. It's important to tell the human race what could happen.
1: We'll just hide behind these garbage cans over here.
2: And do they have x-ray vision? I hope not.
1: We'll find out.
2: You ready? Let's do the show. Let's kind of talk low. I don't want that thing coming after us again. We got to warn the human race.
1: Our fellow human beings, our fellow carbon-based units, our kinfolks, our friends, our neighbors, people we don't like, they all need to know what we're up against.
2: That's right. And even Elon Musk has said something that's real scary. If you got a way to play it, Rusty, let's just play it. Yeah. Just a few seconds.
1: Yeah, I always carry stuff like that in my pocket over here. Let me get that. No, that's my Buckeye. That's my
2: Don't lose your pocket knife. Don't lose your pocket knife.
1: It's in the other pocket. Hang on. Okay, here we go. I'll play it for you now.
3: On day four of the OpenAI trial, Elon Musk's lawyer says that we all could die as a result of artificial intelligence due to extinction. Now, this comes as the lawyer was trying to clarify what one of its key expert witnesses is allowed to say. But the judge says that this case is not about AI safety. And she indicated that Musk is creating a company that's in the same field as OpenAI. During the trial in Oakland, California, Musk said xAI is 1/10 the size of OpenAI.

0: pay for you and your wife, and they have income doublers in case you become, or in case you lose two activities of daily living. So if you're taking income or have an income rider, they certainly have a lot more benefits to those. You want to build a sustainable withdrawal strategy. You also want to diversify and protect those assets and then minimize your tax burden. You'll need to develop a tax-efficient strategy such as using Roth IRAs, cash value life insurance, or converting traditional IRAs to Roth IRAs during those tax years. Also, you want to have a long-term care or a health plan going into retirement. You need to know if something happens, what's going to happen to my assets, how am I going to pay for them, how am I going to draw down from them. There's more bankruptcies because of healthcare and improper planning among seniors than anything else. So you want to have a good plan together. And once you do that, your shoulders relax and you can enjoy retirement just because you know all your destinations.
1: Almost 67% of all bankruptcies, working or retired, are because of medical bills. So, yeah, there's a lot going on here. Boy, if you don't have a plan, you're certainly going to have a lot of stress. 205-235-6090. All right, 2 minutes left. Final question. Amber in Homewood. My dad worked at the same job for 30 years before he retired with a pension, and it just seems like he's never had to worry much about money. I've worked for three different companies, but I've always made sure to contribute to the company 401k with each position. I'm realizing that I should do something with those different accounts. There's a good amount in each of them, but I don't know how to consolidate that money or if that would even be the best thing for me to do. I'd sure love to enjoy retirement one day like my dad has. It is different in the 401k retirement world than the pension retirement world.
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1: 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I wonder if we have enough. 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No cost for that. Totally complimentary. I'm Mark Elliott. Glad you're with us today. You know, when we think about risk to retirement, and it's natural to focus on the big dramatic market downturns like we've seen in the past, we'll undoubtedly face more of those in the future, but those really aren't the only threats to our retirement. The looming possibility of higher taxes, persistent inflation, and other challenges all contribute to that very real fear

0: of outliving our savings. So, Ken, with so many risks coming from every direction, how can retirees stay ahead of these challenges?
1: Well, okay, so one, you know, first point I guess I'd say is retirement risk often intersects. So addressing one without the other can leave you vulnerable. So, you know, risk in retirement like inflation, taxes, and market volatility often work together to amplify their impact. You know, for example, higher inflation increases the cost of living, which may force you to withdraw more from your retirement accounts. If taxes rise simultaneously, the gap between what you withdraw and what you keep widens, eroding your savings faster. So, you know, a well-rounded plan ensures that you're not, you know, solving one problem at the expense of another. And then, you know, I guess the second point, many underestimate how quickly inflation and taxes can compound over time. You know, so many retirees underestimate how a seemingly small percentage can snowball over time. For instance, you know, if inflation averages 3% annually, the cost of living will double in roughly about 24 years. You know, pair that with a 5% increase in tax rates and your purchasing power can shrink dramatically, leaving you short later in years. Addressing these early prevents financial strain. And then finally, I guess I would say a proactive balance strategy helps you manage these risks and stay on track. So, you know, a balanced approach considers income, growth, and security. You know, for example, you might want to use fixed index annuities for predictable income. You might want to diversify investments for growth and then tax efficient withdrawals ensure that you can weather risk without jeopardizing your long-term goals. You know, planning ahead helps keep you stay adaptable in this changing landscape that we live in.
0: You know, there's no doubt taxes are a growing concern for retirees. We spent a lot more time on taxes in the last couple of years than maybe we did certainly 20 years ago. My grandparents retired in the 70s. They were not retiring to higher taxes. Today, with IRAs and 401ks, tax-deferred tools, taxes are becoming a much bigger deal, and especially when you think about taxes and then you think about our nation's debt. So I guess at the end of the day, Ken, how does the need to ultimately address the debt problem for our country impact taxes and then ultimately affect someone's retirement income?
1: Well, you know, the national debt, you know, now at historic levels, you know, increases the likelihood of higher future taxes. So with the national debt at these record levels, the government may raise taxes to generate revenue. You know, retirees could face a greater tax burden, especially as entitlement programs like Social Security and Medicare, you know, strain federal budgets. You know, for example, a retiree currently in a 22% tax bracket, you know, may find themselves in a 28% tax bracket in the future, even without earning more. Then I say if taxes rise, you know, retirees with tax deferred accounts like IRAs and 401ks, you know, they could be at risk. So retirees with IRAs and 401ks haven't paid taxes on those funds yet. So if they raise taxes, they'll owe more on their required minimum distributions or RMDs. For instance, you know, a retiree that may withdraw $50,000 annually from a 401k would owe $10,000 in taxes at a 20% tax rate, but $12,500 if rates rise to 25%. So that's significant for their income. And, you know, and then taxes could force larger withdrawals from savings, accelerating the risk of just outliving your savings.
0: So I guess at the end of the day, what steps should retirees take, or pre-retirees really, to get ready for retirement? But if we're already retired, what steps should we take to prepare for the potential for future tax increases? Donald Trump has said he's the 2017 Tax Cuts and Jobs Act guy, which lowered everybody's taxes. He said he's going to keep that in place, and we'll see where it goes, because at the end of the day, Congress makes those decisions. But we're pretty confident the 2017 Tax Cuts and Jobs Act ends at the end of 2025. Now there might be a little bit more room in there for us with good taxes.
1: There could be, but here's some steps. So one, you want to consider Roth conversions to lock in today's lower rates. 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
0: No cost to go there. 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So it'll take us about 4 hours to figure that out.
1: Oh, no, it actually only takes just a few minutes to figure
0: okay.
1: it out.
0: Okay. There you go. Retirementtaxreport.com. You know, when we talk about the Trump tax laws, basically 2017 Tax Cuts and Jobs Act, Trump says he's going to keep those and try to lower taxes, whatever he says he's going to do. We'll see if he can do it. At the end of the day, though, Congress makes the decisions on tax brackets, what dollar amounts go where and all that kind of stuff. So taxes always change. It seems every administration taxes will change and adjust a little bit, depending on what that party believes, I guess, when it comes to taxes. How do you help your clients at Apex Financial Group prepare, though, for these challenges when the future of tax legislation is really so unpredictable?
1: Well, one, I'd say emphasize flexibility in planning. So we can structure retirement plans to allow for adjustments as tax laws evolve. For instance, you know, having a mix of taxable, tax-deferred, and tax-free accounts provides options, you know, to pivot based on future changes. You know, then you want to take advantage of current opportunities. So we can guide clients, you know, to utilize existing tax benefits like Roth conversions or tax loss harvesting while rates are known, right? These proactive steps can reduce further tax burden regardless of legislative changes. You know, a big one here is just want to stress test that plan. You know, we can run scenarios based on potential tax increases and show clients how their retirement income could be impacted. And then finally, you know, we want to stay informed and, you know, collaborate. So we stay updated on tax legislation and collaborate with our professionals, tax professionals that we're partnered with to align strategies, ensure that our clients remain protected and positioned to respond to any changes that may come in the future.
0: And certainly for the last decade, two, even three, maybe, right? I think our grandparents, when they retired, and a lot of our parents retired with pensions, and then they had Social Security, income was not a challenge. Once pensions kind of went away, and if you're lucky enough to have one, congratulations. But because pensions went away, and it's now the 401k world where everything's on our shoulders, retirees today, and they have been for the last decade or so, the biggest fear is running out of money. And many focus on investment performance to address this. There is another factor, though, that can quietly drain savings faster than expected, and that would be what we've been talking about. That would be taxes. So, Ken, how does a tax-efficient strategy play a role in helping retirees preserve their nest egg maybe for a little bit longer?
1: So, one, we want to reduce taxes on withdrawal. So by strategically withdrawing from taxable, tax-deferred, and tax-free accounts, you know, retirees can lower their overall tax bill. For instance, you know, drawing from a Roth IRA in higher tax years can help avoid pushing income into higher tax bracket. You can also keep more of your investment growth. So using tax advantage accounts like Roth IRAs or municipal bonds can shield investment earnings from taxation, preserving more funds for future use. Then you can delay tax liabilities. So, you know, Roth conversions or spreading out withdrawals before RMDs can prevent large tax hits later in retirement, leaving more money, you know, for your portfolio to grow. And then, you know, finally, you know, optimize Social Security taxation. So carefully managing income sources can reduce the amount of Social Security benefits subject to taxes, preserving more retirement income. So, you know, by reducing the tax burden, retirees can stretch their savings further and reduce the risk of outliving their funds.
0: So we're going to come back. We're going to talk about inflation a little bit. 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That's 205-235-6090. 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
0: Glad you're with us today for Retirement Max Radio with Ken Reeves of Apex Financial Group. I am Mark Elliott. Hey, Ken, can I retire? Do I have enough? Will my money last as long as we do? Are we going to be okay? Will my loved ones be okay if something happens to me? 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Ken and the team at Apex Financial Group here to help you figure out some answers to those questions. 205-235-6090, 205-235-6090. And, you know, one of the things that you started towards the end of 2024 was they could text the word, anybody could just text the word PACK, P-A-C-K, and they'd get the Retirement Max Pack. Why don't you talk about that just a little bit?
1: Yeah, so once you text PAC, you know, you can go in there and it gives you a link and you can download several items. You know, will your money last as long as you do? Are you paying too much in taxes in retirement? You know, the Social Security Decision Guide, you know, that may help a lot of you that are actually getting close and you're trying to decide, you know, when to take Social Security. And then, you know, will recession rob your retirement? Each one of these, you know, little booklets, they're perfect for all of our retirees or pre-retirees. So we put them together so they can either download them all, you know, either individually or all of them as a group, you know, just to give them a head start and give them some information and something to read, you know, if they're approaching retirement.
0: So really it's you doing your own due diligence, finding out about different areas of retirement that you'd like to know more about. So again, just text the word PACK, P-A-C-K, and the Retirement Max Pack, those topics are covered and you can download any or all, your choice. 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We're talking inflation in this segment. And you think back to my daughter's transmission that should not have died at 50,000 miles, but it did. And she's paralyzed from the waist down. So her car has the, you know, the gas and the brakes up on the console. I don't know if that affects, she still would put it in gear down with the regular gear shift. I don't know if that would affect the transmission, but at 50,000 miles, kaput. $6,000 for a new transmission for that vehicle. So, and you think back to 2022, that's where all we heard about. This is a new inflation high of 40 years ago. They're going back to the 80s. So in 2022, inflation soared to 9.1%. It was the highest level since 1981. For retirees, though, when you get big inflation, it can cause a little bit more than just a pinch. It can really affect your financial confidence. Why does inflation, Ken, pose such a uniquely significant problem for those in retirement? It's something that we have no control over either.
1: Yeah, so, you know, during your working years, you know, pay raises help offset rising costs. So during your working years, salary increases can help offset inflation. So retirees don't have this advantage. So, you know, example, you know, a worker's annual 3% raise helps cover, you know, high grocery bills, maybe. A retiree faces the same bills, but with no additional income. Then you have, you know, a nest egg that seems, you know, sufficient 10 years ago may now fall dangerously short. So a retirement fund that seemed adequate a decade ago might lose significant purchasing power. let's say you had $500,000 in 2012, you know, and that by 25% less in 2022 due to inflation. And, you know, what once covered, you know, a comfortable lifestyle may barely cover the essentials, you know, as costs rise. So rising costs means that what we once could afford and what once was comfortable in retirement might now barely cover the necessities. You know, example, a retiree could afford vacations and dining out, but now struggles with rising healthcare costs. You know, an example, retirees with $40,000 annually, you know, of expenses may find their budget grows to $50,000 over time, just depleting funds faster.
0: So I asked you this question in the last segment about taxes. I'm going to ask you the same question, but now about inflation. What strategies can retirees use to help protect themselves against inflation?
1: Yeah, there's a few of them. So one is diversify income streams, including Social Security, dividends, and annuities. You know, ensure that income comes from multiple sources, such as Social Security, dividend paying, investments, and annuities to provide stability and flexibility. Then, you know, you want to maintain a mix of growth-focused investments like stocks to outpace inflation. You know, include growth-oriented assets like your stocks in your portfolio to help your savings keep pace with inflation over time. And then, you know, want to regularly balance your portfolio to align with current economic conditions. So you want to periodically review and adjust your investment mix to reflect changing market conditions and economic factors.
0: So when you think about that, have different income sources for retirement. And certainly pensions, if you're lucky enough to have a pension, that's fantastic. You're ahead of the game. But it's certainly Social Security, pensions if you're lucky enough to have it, maybe from your own investments, maybe from annuities. But there are ways to create income off your tools, but it's kind of a challenge for some because we don't really know how to do it. I mean, you know, ways to do it. Maybe the order we pull money from our 401k IRA, whatever it is. But Social Security, I looked at mine, Ken, and we talked about it. Because I get, now that I'm 65, I get the Social Security update every year. Every July is when I get it. And it said, if I retired at 66 and 10 months, which born in 1959, that is my full retirement age according to Social Security, I would get about $2,800 right now if I retired at that point. You think about that. $2,800 a month would be, what, in 10 years would be $280,000? $560,000 for 20 years. I mean, that is a lot of money, but inflation could certainly bite into that. And I don't know, will my cost of living adjustments take care of that? I think it was a 2.5% bump this year for Social Security recipients for cost of living for Social Security. So that's all those factors factor in, don't they?
1: Yeah. You know, you got to look, you're going backwards, you know, on the low years, but the, you know, the positive side is the more you can delay your Social Security, you're actually getting approximately an 8% increase. And then once you hit 62, you also get those bumps that increase as well. So the longer you can withstand, you know, and not take Social Security, the better off that you're going to be.
0: Yeah. Mine goes up almost $900 if I waited from 66 and 10 months to 70, almost $900 per month. Can I afford to wait that long? That remains to be seen at this point. And that's really what it comes down to. If you have questions about Social Security, boy, I wonder when I should take it. Should I take it now? I'm 62. I want to take it because I don't know if it'll be there. Well, I think Social Security will be there. Any president that gets rid of Social Security will no longer be in office. So they'll figure out something. And Congress isn't going to do it way ahead of time. They typically wait till they have to do something to make this decision. So Social Security, Medicare are certainly putting challenges on our economy. And our debt load is doing so as well. At the end of the day, Social Security will probably be there, but it's about you. When do you need to take it? When does it make the most sense? Ken and the team at Apex can certainly help you make that decision, or at least give you some ideas, some guidelines. And then at the end of the day, it's your decision. 205-235-6090 is the number, 205-235-6090. And of course, remember that Social Security information is also in the Retirement Max Pack. If you'd like that, just text the word PACK for the Retirement Max Pack. 205-235-6090. So there is no doubt, taxes, inflation, making sure you don't outlive your savings, that's a lot to handle, and it's on basically our shoulders when we get to retirement. These are major problems that really need to be addressed, Ken, but at the end of the day, they're also interconnected, which makes finding really the right financial advisor to help direct us, I think, absolutely critical. What should people look for when choosing someone to guide them through all of these complex challenges?
1: Well, one, I would say you want to choose a professional, you know, who offers a comprehensive retirement strategy. So you want to be sure that you work with someone that goes beyond the single focus approach to provide a complete retirement plan addressing income, investment, taxes, you know, and your long-term goals. You know, what we see so many times is so many advisors have done a good job of getting you to retirement, but so many of those advisors, they don't specialize in retirement planning and really how to get you off the mountain and off the peak and come down the other side. So that's the first step. Then we want to, you know, ask what strategies he or she uses to address taxes, inflation, and market risk, et cetera. So you want to ask how an advisor specifically addresses taxes, you know, inflation, market risk, and really outliving your savings. The right professional should explain these strategies clearly and tailor them to your unique situation. If they stammer around and can't, and they just tell you, hey, you're going to be okay, then you need to maybe start looking for somebody else. Because if they can't explain it clearly, then there might be an issue there. And then you want to ensure that that person gives you regular reviews to adapt your strategy to changing conditions. So, you know, you want to be sure that they offer ongoing reviews and adjustments to keep your plan on track, you know, as market inflation and personal circumstances change. That's what we do at Apex Financial Group. Those are some of the things that we, you know, we do specialize in retirement planning specifically, and we help people get off the mountain.
0: 205-235-6090. No cost to you, no obligation whatsoever. Ken might be able to help. He might not. Doesn't know for sure, but he's certainly going to be able to answer your questions and your concerns, I think. 205-235-6090. So inflation and taxes, I think we all agree, they can significantly erode your retirement savings, but there are risks that are easy to overlook when planning for retirement. How do you help your clients, Ken, address different risks besides just those two when it comes to preserving their financial future?
1: Well, you know, we build strategies to combat inflation with diversified income. So we create income plans that incorporate multiple sources, you know, such as annuities, dividend paying investments, and other options designed to adjust and grow over time, help offset rising costs. Then we optimize Social Security to enhance inflation fighting COLAs or cost of living adjustments. You know, we strategize to maximize Social Security income, leveraging cost of living to combat inflation's impact over the years. You know, then we use proactive tax strategies to help, you know, preserve against potential of rising taxes. So, you know, by using tax efficient strategies, you know, we help reduce the drag of taxes on retirement savings and prepare for potential increases in tax rates. We attempt to reduce the 85%, you know, maximum taxable Social Security. So, you know, we work to reduce the taxable portion of Social Security benefits, aiming to limit your exposure to the 85% maximum taxable threshold, you know, preserving more income for our clients. Then finally, we address inflation and taxes together to extend the longevity of their retirement savings.
0: So can someone who's already, we tend to kind of, I think, lean with the message to pre-retirees, right? You're a year out, you're 5 years out, you're 10 years out. It's time to get that retirement plan in place before you get into retirement. But can someone who's already retired still develop that comprehensive plan that we kind of talk about every week on this show?
1: Yes. You know, even retirees, Mark, you know, can develop a comprehensive strategy to preserve, you know, potential and improve their financial future. So, you know, one, assess your current income expenses. You know, if you're retired, what we would do is review their income sources like Social Security, pensions, investments, alongside current spending to identify any gaps and inefficiencies. Next, you want to optimize your investments. So you want to shift assets to align, you know, with their current stage of retirement. You know, you want to ensure that, you know, a balance between growth and protection. Then you want to implement tax efficient strategies. You know, even in retirement, strategies like tax efficient withdrawals or Roth conversions can help reduce their tax burdens. You want to protect against inflation. So, you know, you want to adjust income strategies to include inflation protection investments or annuities with COLA features. So it's certainly not too late to talk to a retirement specialist if you are already retired.
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5: 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I'm Mark Elliott. Glad you're with us. You know, if you're retiring in the next 5 years, or maybe you retired less than 5 years ago, well, this show, kicking it off or finishing the show today, is really kind of a topic for you, because whether you know it or not, you're in the middle of what some may say is one of the most economically dangerous 10-year periods. And it doesn't matter if this was 30 years ago or 20 years down the road. It's not this specific 10 years. It's your specific 10 years time span, basically. This is where the decisions you make can impact your retirement for the rest of your life. So, here you go, Ken. This, and it's kind of, you know, it's kind of that, the old football term, the red zone, right? 20 yards in, 20 yards. The offense needs to score a touchdown, not kick a field goal. Defense trying to hold them to a field goal or get a turnover. Really important in a football game. But in life, that kind of 5 years out from retirement, 5 years into retirement, why is that such a critical or dangerous time for our money?
1: Well, you know, this is where a lot of people get caught off guard. So think about it. This is one point in your life where everything is at its highest level of exposure. First, your nest egg is typically at its absolute peak. You spent 30 or 40 years building it. You know, so now a 20% drop doesn't feel, you know, like a bad year. It could mean hundreds of thousands of dollars gone. You know, that's not theoretically anymore. It's real income that you were planning to live on. Second, time is no longer on your side. So when you're 45, a market downturn is just an inconvenience. So, you know, when you're 65 or 70, it's a completely different equation. You don't have another decade just to wait it out while you're still pulling income. And that leads to another issue. So if the market drops early in retirement and you're taking withdrawals at the same time, well, you're locking in losses. So you're selling shares when they're actually down, which permanently shrinks your portfolio. And, you know, that directly impacts how much income it can produce going forward. So out of all this, what has changed? Really, your mindset. You know, you have to shift from how fast can I grow this to how do I protect what I've built and turn it into reliable income? Because at this stage, it's really no longer about winning the game. It's really about not losing it.
5: You know, we have done more and more talk, it seems, show after show, talking about sequence of returns risk, which is kind of what you're talking about, that 5 year before, the 5 years of your after you've retired. Because of volatility, war, all those kind of things that are going on, people are getting nervous, things get volatile, and then the sequence of returns risk, maybe some people have not heard you talk about it. Maybe you could give them a reminder, what is sequence of returns risk? You know, what is it and how does it work?
1: Yeah, so sequence of return risk simply means this. So it's not what the market returns. It's when those returns actually happen. So let me give you a simple picture. So let's just say that your neighbor and you both average a 6% return over time. Sounds the same, right? But here's the difference. If your neighbor gets good returns early in retirement and then the bad years come later, well, then he's probably fine. But on the other hand, if you get hit with a couple of bad market years right at the beginning, right out of the gate, while you're taking income, well, it can do real damage. Why? Because now you're pulling money out of a declining account. You're essentially selling low to pay your bills. And once that money is gone, it doesn't get the chance to recover when the market comes back. That's what makes it so dangerous. It's not temporary. It becomes permanent. I like to explain it this way. So imagine two people take the same trip, same distance, same car, but one of them starts with a flat tire. Even if everything goes right for the rest of the trip, they're still playing catch up the whole time. That's the sequence of return and retirement. And the key is this: you don't eliminate market risk, but you can manage when you're exposed to it, especially in those early years of retirement when it matters the most.
6: So that's why it comes back to having a plan, because there is nobody in the world that can guarantee you that the markets will be great when you retire. You need a strategy. You need a plan. What happens if the markets are down when I retire? Well, I got to have some options, or maybe I don't pull money from there. At that point, I don't pull out of the market monies, or maybe I pull less out of the market monies, but I got Social Security, might have a pension, I have some savings. Maybe there's some options for you. This is where it's really about the plan. If you want to talk to Ken more about this, it's 205-235-6090, 205-235-6090. And, you know, Ken, there's no doubt that a lot of people rely on their standard 401k or, well, I don't really know what I'm doing, so I think I'll just get a target date fund. And then I'm going to be safe during this period. Why is that set it and forget it approach potentially a recipe for disaster?
1: Well, it's a good question, because on the surface, those target date funds really sound like the perfect solution. Set it, forget it, ride it into retirement. But the problem is this: retirement doesn't work in averages. It works in specifics. So those funds, you know, are built for the masses, not for you specifically. Then, you know, they don't know when you actually plan to retire or how much income you're going to need each month or how much risk that you can emotionally and financially handle. They're essentially guessing. And at this stage in life, really guessing can get expensive. The second issue is exposure. So many of these funds still keep a significant portion in stocks, even as you approach retirement. You know, that might look fine on paper, but if the market drops at the wrong time, then you're still taking on more risk than you probably realize. And here's the real danger: false confidence. People think, man, I'm in a target dated fund. You know, I must be protected. But if we go through the major correction, that illusion can disappear quickly. You know, these are still market-based investments. They can, and they do lose value. So the risk isn't, you know, just to the market. It's believing that you're safer than you actually are. And at this stage in life, it's not about, you know, convenience anymore. It's really about being intentional, aligning your investments, you know, with your income needs and your timeline and your real life retirement plan. So this just, Mark, this just reiterates the point. So, you know, the clock is ticking. So if you're within 5 years of retiring, or, you know, if you're retiring within the last 5 years, you know, your wealth has likely, you know, really never been vulnerable. But if you save more, but if you have saved for retirement, call me and my team at Apex Financial Group right now for a retirement-free stress test. 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
6: 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I'm Mark Elliott. We're talking about kind of the challenges that people face with market volatility and retirement. When you're in that window of, boy, we're almost to retirement, ooh, we just retired, some of the challenges that you face. Now, one common risk in this window is the decision of when to claim Social Security. Are there certain challenges you see with the decision of when and how to take Social Security?
1: Yeah, so this is one of the biggest, most misunderstood decisions people can make in that window. So on paper, you know, delaying Social Security to age 70 sounds smart. So you get a higher monthly check, and that's appealing. But what often gets overlooked is what you have to do in the meantime to get there. So if you retire at 65 and delay benefits, that's 5 years where your income has to come from. It has to come from somewhere, right? So for many people, that means pulling more money out of your portfolio. Now, this is where the risk shows up. So if the market happens to be down during those years, you're forcing your investments to do two jobs at once, recover from the losses and provide income. That's a tough combination, and it can accelerate the decline of your principal. In a way, you're making a trade. You're putting pressure on your life savings today in hopes of getting a larger government check later. And if the timing doesn't work in your favor, well, that decision can increase your overall vulnerability. Well, that's why, you know, this isn't a one-size-fits-all decision. So for many people, a better approach is to build a bridge, have a safer, more stable income source to cover those gaps in those years. That way, you can allow your Social Security benefit to grow without draining your core assets at the worst possible time. You know, it's really not about getting the biggest check. It's about making sure that your overall plan is stronger and more resilient than ever.
6: Yeah, because at the end of the day, I mean, there's got to be some decisions we make with Social Security that are better for us than our neighbor or relatives, right? It's about us when we decide when and how to take Social Security, because there's no doubt for a lot of people, 62 is the perfect time to take it. Others, maybe it's 65, 66, 67, 70. Everybody's situation is unique. How do you help people get the most out of Social Security? Because I know this is one topic you do seminars on, which you can find out about on apexfg.com, by the way.
1: Yeah, it's a good question, because getting the most out of Social Security isn't about, you know, chasing the biggest check. It's really about fitting it into a well-built income plan. So first, it starts with having a real plan, not just a collection of accounts. That, you know, you need to know where your income is coming from each month, which dollars are saved, which dollars are for growth. And, you know, without that clarity, the Social Security decision becomes a guess. Now, here's where it gets powerful. So if you create a reliable, you know, income from other sources, whether it's pensions, structured withdrawals, or protected income streams, you give yourself flexibility. You no longer are forced to take Social Security early just to cover bills. That means you can constantly let, you know, those benefits grow, knowing, you know, your day-to-day lifestyle is already covered. And just as important, it protects your investments. So instead of pulling money out of the market during a downturn, you can let those assets sit, recover, and do what they're designed to do over time. Think of it like this. So you're building a buffer between your lifestyle and the market. So when volatility shows up, and it will, you're not reacting. You're prepared. That's how to get the most out of your Social Security, not in isolation, but as a part of a coordinated income-first strategy that's built to handle real-world conditions.
6: All right, final question then, Ken. 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
1: 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It's about building a coordinated retirement strategy. 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Most folks come in with accounts scattered across 401ks, IRAs, and maybe some savings, but no clear plan on how it all turns into reliable income. So the first step is to build that income foundation. We often call it your must-have money, the dollars that cover your basic living expenses no matter what the market does. From there, we stress test the plan. We look at what happens if the market drops 20% early retirement. What if taxes go up? What if one spouse passes away and income changes? Now, instead of guessing, you can actually see how your plan holds up under pressure. We also help coordinate key decisions like Social Security timing, withdrawal strategies, and how much risk you should really be taking in retirement, you know, so everything works together and not against each other. And maybe most importantly, we help you shift from a reaction mindset to a preparation mindset, because confidence in retirement doesn't come from hoping things work out. It really comes from knowing your plan and that it was built to handle everything. So with that said, Mark, I want to thank our listeners for listening today. You know, if you're approaching retirement 5 years before, 5 years into it, it doesn't matter if it's down the road. Give us a call, 205-235-6090, for your free complimentary stress test today. We'll be glad to help.
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